0: You like that?
1: Two pros and a cup of Joe, Fox Sports Radio. LeVar Arrington, Brady Quinn, Jonas Knox with the air. We are going to be back on the air coming up tomorrow. Same time, same place. 6 a.m. Eastern time, 3 o'clock Pacific. My project.
0: Back to the hood.
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0: It's Covino and Rich. Rich Davis puts the cheese in machismo, but he is a macho man. And
1: he's a nacho
0: man. Yeah, he's a nacho man.
1: I love nachos.
0: Rest in peace, Victor Willis, Village People frontman, has passed away at the age of 74 today. Who's the real macho man, Rich? Randy Savage or Hector Camacho, bro?
2: I don't know how you could even ask that question.
0: It's macho time!
2: It's Randy Macho Man Savage. No one on planet Earth would hear someone say macho man and think Camacho.
0: You also downplay the significance and dominance of the early stages of the Hector Macho Camacho career.
2: I do, but I think Randy Macho Man Savage, that's Macho Man, man. That's the Macho Man.
0: Oh, yeah.
3: Randy Savage, I know your
4: mustache is crooked.
0: Rich, didn't you name your garden after, was it the band or Macho Man?
2: Oh, I have a Macho Man Randy Savage garden.
0: He has a Savage garden in his backyard. That's Dickie Brown Thumb Davis, Steve Covino, in for Dan Patrick, Covino and Rich. Enjoy your Village People today and celebrate. Let's get ready for Team USA and

0: Ivan Drago. People are comparing that to LeBron. His son is with the Lakers. His family's in LA. His other son is with the Arizona Wildcats. And LeBron's going to Cleveland to go train and play with the Cavs all year and just leave his family behind and try to win a title. And I just think it's a little, I wouldn't fault him if he said, you know what? I'm done. I'm going to retire. I would not fault him at all.
1: No, I wouldn't either. You know, listen, he squeezed a lot of juice. Brady could still play when he retired. No question. 2 years after Tom Brady retired, he would have still been a top 10 quarterback in the league. Derek Jeter, John Elway could have still played. You know, some of it's timing. You don't need to squeeze every last ounce of pulp and juice out of every career. There is some dignity in saying, listen, I could still be a top 15 player in the league and I'm leaving. Michael Jordan, I remember those last couple of years with Washington. He would have a 6-point game. He'd follow it with a 51-point game. He was still great. He just wasn't as consistently dominant. But there is something that I watched his last game in Portland. He was the best player on the floor. Jordan was.
0: Yeah.
1: Best player. And Portland had guys. But, I think there is.
0: By the way, look up Allen Iverson. Where did he end his career? Memphis Grizzlies. Okay. Patrick Ewing in a Sonics jersey, like, brings a tear to my eye. Olajuwon playing for the Raptors. LeBron, we don't need that, dude. We just don't.
1: Yeah.
0: You're better than that, at least from my perspective.
1: Listen, it just goes to show you there's a lot more than just being talented. Jaylen Brown's already talented, but he's super expensive.
0: Yeah.
1: And a lot of people don't see him as a one. I think he's absolutely a one. But there's more to it. It's just like anybody listening that owns a company. It's not just talent. It's infrastructure. Are you coachable? Do you get along? What is your salary? What is your age? Jaylen Brown and LeBron, if you put them together on any team in the league right now, you'd have two excellent players. But you get locked into Jaylen Brown's contract, or you get locked into LeBron's limitations due to his age. So there's more than just, hey, they're really talented guys. The Lakers needed a big. Bigs are being overpaid. Walker Kessler's coming off a year he played only 5 games, yet he got his money. That was a need. Transaction. They needed size. They needed a big with Luka and Austin Reeves, poor defenders, as their primary players. All right. USA Bosnia, Herzegovina, tonight, 8 Eastern on Fox. Raise a pint to Harry.
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19: A better life with Dr. Sanjay Gupta.
20: I'm feeling lucky to have my college-age kids home with me for a few weeks this summer. And one of the things I know we're going to be talking about, AI. I've started to use it more often at the hospital to get fresh takes on patient problems that I'm trying to solve. And for my girls, well, I know that they are navigating college now with these new powerful tools, something frankly that you and I couldn't have even imagined when we were in school. But while it may be tempting to outsource your studying and your work to these large language models, I beg you not to. And that's because AI chatbots tend to reproduce what researchers call weird viewpoints. That's an acronym. Western, educated, industrialized, rich, and democratic. Look, AI isn't going away. And admittedly, it can be a really powerful tool. But you don't want it doing your thinking for you. I'm Dr. Sanjay Gupta, helping you live a better life.
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25: 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Go for it. Very good. All good. So, that's one way to listen. Another way to listen is, of course, through Alexa at home. Just tell her to play KKND or 106.7 The Ticket. She will do so, and you will be able to listen in. Of course, if you're in your car, you got us loud and clear with our 100,000 watts. 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I'll have it. Just go there. It's free. 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Simple. 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And it's posted at CrescentCitySports.com. That's CrescentCitySports.com, left-hand column, where it says podcast. You click on it, front page, left side, you got us. Another easy way to follow along with what we do on a day-to-day basis. And, of course, we always welcome your input, and you can communicate with us. You can do so via text or by calling in. The talk and text line is the same. And that number is 504-438-1067. Talk and text line open at 504-438-1067. We had a message into the text line yesterday. Did not have a name on it, though, so we couldn't attribute it to anybody. Basically, it was a comment saying that that individual thought the Pelicans were a playoff team with the current roster they have. That would be great. I certainly hope you're right. I don't really see it. And I don't think it's going to be that roster anyway, but stay tuned. No changes yet, but certainly could happen sometime soon. But certainly appreciate the input and your enthusiasm. And again, we appreciate everyone joining us today on the show. Rudy Dixon is our outstanding producer. We are here with you until 4 p.m., and we're going to get into all of the topics imaginable. We hope you will partake in everything that we do here. So we look forward to having you with us. And we ask you to do a lot for us, and that is to participate by 504-438-1067. Talk and text line at 504-438-1067. We'd love to hear from you. So please do check in with us and participate. I want to tell you about what we've got coming up on the station here today. At 4 o'clock, it's Inside New Orleans with Eric Asher from 4 to 6 p.m. Hope you will stay tuned for Eric. He has a great show, and he does this each and every weekday from 4 to 6 p.m. But that's not all. Stay tuned after that, because from 6 to 7 p.m., it's Ticket Tonight with Jude Young. 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And then we put a wrap on our local sports programming block. From 7 to 8 p.m., it is the Deke Show with the Big Chief, Deke Bellavia. So Deke will be standing by and ready for you as well this evening. 6 hours of local sports talk each and every day here on your only all-sports station for the Greater New Orleans market. We are 106.7 The Ticket. Glad you've joined us. And again, the number, talk and text line at 504-438-1067. Again, 504-438-1067. Here's what we have planned for you on the show today. Coming up at the bottom of the hour, we have our weekly golf feature with Robert Emmett of Golf Tech. We'll recap the Travelers. We'll tell you about what's coming up starting tomorrow on the PGA Tour and other golf thoughts and commentary and tips as well with Robert Emmett coming up at 2:30 this afternoon. Look forward to visiting with Robert. I know you will enjoy doing so. 3 o'clock, Leo Paez, the head soccer coach at Archbishop Rummel, club soccer coach as well, will join us to talk about the World Cup. And we'll get into that, the commentary as well, coming up. So Leo Paez at about 3 p.m. on the World Cup, and the U.S., of course, plays tonight. More on that coming up. Then, at approximately 3:25 or so, Renee Nato of CrescentCitySports.com will join us and talk recruiting in college football and also to talk a little bit about the Saints. So stay tuned for Renee Nato coming up at about 3:25 this afternoon. So we got you covered with all those aspects. Of course, NBA free agency has hit hard. A lot of moves already. We'll tell you all about those when we give you our top sports stories of the day, which is coming up in a few minutes. We will have our commentary of the day coming up, which pertains to star power and the World Cup. And, as mentioned, the guests that we will have on the show as well. Once again, 504-438-1067. Talking text line available to you right now. We can tell you right now, ahead of time, that tomorrow we have our Life Resources Bottom Line Sports Hour. We'll celebrate America's 250th anniversary. Pastor Michael Green and I will have that from 2 to 3 p.m. tomorrow on the show. And then in the 3 o'clock hour, our Tulane Talk segment tomorrow, we will have Will, that is Will Hall, the head football coach of the Tulane Green Wave, will join us tomorrow on Tulane Talk at 3 p.m. So you want to be tuned in then to listen for Will. We look forward to visiting with the head coach of the Tulane Green Wave football program tomorrow. We'll be good. We also can tell you that we will be off Friday, no show Friday, with the Independence Day weekend upon us, and no 3 Tailgater show Saturday on July 4th. We will be taking off and hoping that you will have a wonderful day celebrating the independence of our country, 250 years worth, and doing so with your family, friends. Should be a wonderful time. We hope you will have the opportunity to do so. So we look forward to spending time with family and friends this coming Saturday. So we'll be off Friday and Saturday, and we will rejoin you Monday of next week. But first things first, today and tomorrow, and looking forward to it as always. 504-438-1067. Just finished our Life Resources Bottom Line Luncheon over at Piccadilly Cafeteria at 2222 Clearview Parkway in Metairie. It was great to have the legendary coach JT Curtis as our speaker today. JT had a very moving, positive message of faith that I think everyone there enjoyed. We had a full room, a totally full, a tremendous attendance today. Thanks to all that showed, and I know they got something good out of it listening to the coach. We have him once a year, and it's worth it. He was really good again. And we appreciated him, and we definitely will look forward to having him again in the near future. I can tell you that later this month, Will Hall is going to speak at that Life Resources Bottom Line Luncheon on the 22nd. Of course, we'll be back next week, and we'll tell you all about our speaker on the show. And we post it as well on social media and at CrescentCitySports.com. So that's coming up, too, and we'll keep you posted on all of that. There is much to get into there. And we also want to, at this point, congratulate Brother Martin-based K's for Kids. The Brother Martin-based baseball team captured a third consecutive Crescent City Sports Summer League Baseball Championship last evening at John Ryan Stadium in Metairie as the Crusaders defeated Archbishop Hannon-based Arena Title Company 8-1 in the championship game. Dominant performance, and in the two playoff games combined, Case for Kids outscored its opponents 18-1. Simply dominant, continuing their great success in the Summer League. Again, a third straight Crescent City Sports Prep Summer League championship for the Brother Martin program, coming off of a second consecutive state championship series appearance during the LHSAA prep season in Division I select. It's an outstanding baseball program. There's no question about that. Top of the heap, are really good, and they've got themselves, again, another great success story, accepting the trophy last night. And by the way, congratulations as well to Chance Pecoraro, who was named our most valuable player for the playoffs. Chance was brilliant. I mean, Chance pitched a no-hitter in the semifinal game victory against Lakeshore-based Messina's Catering and won the award, and deservingly so. He was tremendous. He has a great future, only going into his junior season. But congratulations again to Brother Martin-based Case for Kids. Congratulations as well to the Archbishop Pannon Arena Title Company team, also to the Messina's Catering team from Lakeshore, and the Gulf Coast Lending Services Squad from Mandeville. The fifth year of the league, another real success, included the JB component, which has been a big hit as well. And last but not least, we want to give a special thanks to Jesuit High School and all of our great friends that helped make it possible to play this championship at John Ryan Stadium. Again, their team wasn't in it, but they host us graciously regardless, and we couldn't appreciate it more. Thanks to Derek. Thanks to Larry. Thanks to Sean. Thanks to Kenny. Thanks to Scott and everybody affiliated with Jesuit High School and facilitating us at John Ryan Stadium. You can go back and watch the semifinal games and the championship game at CrescentCitySports.com. They are archived, and by the way, they're always free, as we've said, forever and a day. You're never going to have to pay anything to watch the content that we produce on the high school level through CrescentCitySports.com. So if you'd like to go back and watch, and many people have, and many parents have contacted me, go out and do so, and you will enjoy seeing the outstanding first game, the 4-3 game, that was won by the Archbishop Pannon Arena Title Company team. And then, of course, the excellence of the Case for Kids team in both games that they were able to win. Again, archived at CrescentCitySports.com. 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Our commentary of the day is coming up. 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Then a chance to talk with Julio Paez, Premier Soccer League coach and Archbishop Rummel head coach, to talk about the World Cup. And then at about 3:25, we'll get into college football recruiting news, and we'll touch on the Saints with Renee Nadeau of CrescentCitySports.com. 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A commentary on Star Power coming up in just a few minutes, but we get things started this afternoon by highlighting our top sports stories of the day.
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25: World Cup, and we'll talk more about this coming up in the commentary. A thrilling win for England, 2-1 over the Congo, rallied from behind to get the win and move on to the round of 16 in the process of that. A match that the U.S. will be watching very closely, could be a future opponent. Belgium and Senegal coming up at about 3 p.m. this afternoon. And speaking of Team USA, the American side is in action tonight, 7 p.m. It's on Fox. You can watch it as Team USA takes on Bosnia-Herzegovina. What's at stake is a berth in the final 60 teams in the country. That's right. The round of 32 tonight, the winner to the round of 16, and a great opportunity for the Americans at Santa Clara this evening. We'll see just how that pans out. Going to be fun, to say the least. Lots of moves taking place on the NBA front. One of those is one that hits close to home. Big Mitch, Mitchell Robinson, Chalmette High School, just in town last week, hosting a camp, having a parade in his honor in St. Bernard Parish. Coming off of winning an NBA championship with the New York Knicks, Big Mitch is departing the Big Apple for the Big B, Boston, rival of the Knicks, signing with the Celtics. Robinson has agreed to a 3-year, $47.4 million deal with the Celtics, who are in desperate need of a big, a very small team that had problems inside. The Celtics also agreeing to a 1-year deal with veteran point guard Mike Conley. Short-term move, but a guy that provides great leadership skills. In other NBA news, guard Norman Powell agrees to a 2-year deal with the Chicago Bulls. Will definitely augment their backcourt. Marcus Smart departing the Lakers, who tried to make him an offer, but he instead has signed a 2-year deal with the Houston Rockets, a rival team. Detroit trying to find that missing piece to a team that had a very good season, but came up short. And the Pistons have inked a 3-year deal with John Collins, the forward, who will definitely help their front line. And the Lakers, even though they didn't keep Smart, well, they did go out and get themselves the big, and boy, they had a desperate need for a big beyond DeAndre Ayton, and they went out and got that big as they are obtaining Walker Kessler from Utah in return for unprotected first-round picks in 2031 and 2033. Also, first-round swaps with Utah in 2028 and 2030. That's a massive price to pay. Lakers had a massive need at center. Kessler is an outstanding rebounder and shot blocker, and he reportedly is signing a 4-year deal worth $130 million with the Lakers. He has a player option in his fourth season and a full-trade kicker. So, again, good stuff. The Lakers also have agreed to deals with Quentin Grimes, Colin Sexton, and Sandro Mamusgalashvili, all three agreeing to terms with the Lakers. Mamusgalashvili getting a 4-year, $52 million deal. Grimes, a 4-year, $60 million. And Sexton, 2 years and $19 million deals. So getting a center like Kessler certainly gives some help to Luka Doncic, puts them in a position now maybe to compete better in a very difficult Western Conference. So that's the deal where the Lakers are concerned. Interesting dynamic there. Meanwhile, there's Wimbledon going on as we speak, continuing today, and that's always worth watching. Coco Gauff survived a massive upset bid, rallied from 6 match points down to win in 3 sets today. To advance, Tommy Paul also advanced on the American side. He looked good in the process. Jessica Pegula was an easy winner in straight sets today. The fourth-seeded American on the women's side, she was impressive. Krejcikova beat Andreeva, the 5-seed on the women's side, a major upset there. And certainly the Yannick Sinner improvement was there today. He won in straight sets after struggling in his first match mightily. He won in straight sets today. Wasn't easy. Pretty close match, but he was able to get it done regardless and move on. So he did get the win. Again, no Carlos Alcaraz at Wimbledon with his injury. He's not able to participate. So it really does leave the door open for Sinner to get it done. Novak Djokovic is playing right now. He is serving for the first set against Tsitsipas. And Djokovic has looked pretty good for his age to this point in time. He's a point away from winning the first set as we speak. So, again, legendary player, 7th seed, lowest he's been in a long, long time. And, again, expectations not there for him to win. He's 1 win away from being the man in the history of men's tennis. And it's seemingly getting further and further away from him at his age and with the emergence of good young players. And Djokovic just won the first set, 6-3, so Djokovic getting the jump on Tsitsipas, and he's in good shape in that match. So solid stuff from Novak Djokovic, and I think he's a, at this point, not a sympathetic figure, but I think he's a guy that people pull for. They may not have pulled for him at a younger age. He was a little bit abrasive, a little bit different, everything. But now he seems to be a guy that people want to see win. And that's really the trend that you see toward the end of careers in every phase. It happens all the time. You become more of a fan favorite, more of a sympathetic figure, because you hung around long enough. They want to see you win. And if you don't get it done, well, they feel bad for you. And that was not always the case with Djokovic, who in his prime got banned from the Australian Open because of the whole COVID situation. And that really deprived him of his chance to get that elusive title that would have put him over the top in terms of the most majors ever won in men's tennis. But he's got the first set in the bag, so congrats to Novak Djokovic. Those are our top sports stories of the day. If you'd like to weigh in and respond, it's 504-438-1067. Talk and text line open at 504-438-1067. We would love to hear from you. Coming up in a few minutes, we'll talk golf with Robert Emmett of Golf Tech. 3 o'clock hour, we'll delve into the World Cup at length with Coach Julio Jaez. And we'll have an opportunity to talk recruiting and touch on the Saints with Renee Nado of CrescentCitySports.com. That's what's coming up on the show. And once again, the talk and text line open for you at 504-438-1067. That's 504-438-1067. We'll delve into all of these topics and more, but first.
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25: We talked about it a bit on the show yesterday and how the NBA, more than any other sport, recognized the concept of star power, focused on its stars, marketed its stars, promoted its stars, and exposed its stars through television, through commercials, through every outlet imaginable. And it worked. It sold the league. It got people interested. And most of those people stayed tuned in because of that enormous star power that we spoke of. You can name them all. You know, it started with Kareem Abdul-Jabbar. And then, of course, it grew. The arrival of Magic Johnson. The arrival of Larry Bird. The arrival of Michael Jordan. Magic Johnson, we mentioned, of course, then Kobe Bryant, then Shaquille O'Neal, and LeBron James. It goes on and on. That's why you see those guys all the time. They feature them because they know stars sell. When it comes to soccer and World Cup, and we'll talk extensively about results and what's to come in the next hour, star power has never been more evident. Norway's got Haaland. He is a magnificent player, elite, to say the least, special talent, basically carrying that team. We see what Lionel Messi is doing at his age, incredible, all-time goal scorer, cup history. He has been phenomenal for Argentina thus far, and that's why the Argentinians are still a team to beat, if not the team to beat, as the reigning champion with the way he's played. We've seen Mbappe. And how good he is. Special. Maybe the most talented player of all in the cup. He is unique. He is just brilliant on the offensive end. And he knows how to put the biscuit in the basket. I mean, he is really resourceful at being able to score. He's all that and maybe the best player in the cup right now. Super player. There are at least three or four others I could mention who have all been superb. And their teams have followed suit, and they put them in that position to be successful. But the one guy today to focus on, beyond the shadow of a doubt, is Harry Kane and what he was able to do today. Incredible. Kane rescuing, no other word to use, England. Down 1-0, and they were approaching 80 minutes. He puts one in. Less than 10 minutes later, he puts another in. England escapes and wins 2-1 over Congo to advance to the round of 16, where they're going to have to go to Mexico, and that's going to be a brutal match. But it was a terrific win for England. It's all about the star. The star rescued them. That's what stars do. They find a way. He did. And he got it done. So, it leads us to the U.S. plays tonight. Balogun's been a great scorer, and Pulisic is the best player. Will the star come out tonight? In the World Cup, it's been all about the stars. Your stars need to step up. They need to be stars. And if they are, your chances are pretty good. They carry their teams, they carry the sport, and they make the game more appealing and more interesting. And let's hope that that's what we see from Pulisic and Balogun tonight. That's our commentary. It's 504-438-1067. Jack is in River Ridge. Jack, thanks for your patience, and welcome to the show. Good afternoon.
2: Ken, how you doing?
25: Doing fine, man.
2: Hey, look, I have a couple of questions, but I just yesterday you were talking to somebody, I can't remember who it was, and y'all were talking about the Saints, and you said you thought the Saints could win 10 games. So I went to DraftKings, and I was looking at it. The even money total for the Saints is 7.5, okay?
25: Yep, but, that's right.
2: But the site allows you to move it. If you move it to over 9.5, you can get plus 260. So for those out there who are true believers, there's an opportunity to express your opinion in a financial way. So just thought I'd throw that out there.
25: Sure. No, As I said, I've got them winning 9 right now. I think they could win 10. That was my statement. But, yeah, I've got them with a winning record. And that's subject to change, clearly, with training camp, preseason, and health as well. But go ahead.
2: One of my questions was, do you think Alante Taylor was just they just didn't have the cap space, or was there another reason he's not on a roster?
25: I think it was a lot like Paulson and Debo. I think it was a similar dynamic. It's one of those things where you wouldn't mind having him, and maybe you'd like to have him, but you didn't love having him. You didn't need to, and you weren't going to overpay. And I think that was the case with both of those guys. Are they serviceable players? Yes. Were they players that were effective? Yes. In the case of Taylor, I think he was most effective being used in that blitz capacity out of that star position by Coach Staley. If you recall, he had a lot of pressures and had a few sacks last year. And I think that he's a serviceable, a solid player. I don't think he's a standout. I mean, on a good team, you know, he's at best a second, maybe a third. And the kind of guy you like, you can't have enough good corners. You need cover guys. Otherwise, you're playing zone all the time. So I think the answer to the question is they would like to have kept him, but it wasn't a love affair, if that makes any sense.
2: So it looks like Tennessee is going to play him as one of their starting corners. So you think they may be disappointed?
25: Well, again, time will tell. You know, who was right and who was wrong in that regard. I think he's good enough to play and start in this league, and I don't degrade him at all because they decided to go in a different direction or somebody else saw him as more valuable. Sometimes you got to roll the dice. I mean, they've had this with other guys. You know, C.J. Gardner-Johnson, remember him? I think he's on his sixth team now or something
2: that. Attitude problem. Yeah.
25: Yeah, so maybe they weren't all wrong like that, even though at the time people were just crushing Mickey Loomis and the Saints about it. Really? Well, what do they think about the other three teams he's been with since then?
2: I wasn't comparing those, and I wasn't saying they were wrong.
25: Of course not.
2: I was just looking. No, I'm just saying that Tennessee's going to try him as a starter, and so that might not work out for them. And the other question I had was do you think they went into the offseason figuring they believe in Shook, their main responsibility was to protect him and to give him more weapons? Like, to me, the defense might drop off a little bit. Do you think that was the focus, really, to surround Shook with better players?
25: Clearly, and I appreciate the call too, Jack. Clearly, it was all about you're welcome, and thank you for listening. It was all about improving the supporting cast for Shook. It was all about building around him. They are all in on him. They believe he's the guy, unquestionably, and every move they made was in that direction. They told you everything you needed to know in the first round. Everything you needed to know. They were in position to take a defensive player. They didn't. Two of them were there. And by the way, they could have been proactive with Delaney as well. But they opted for Tyson. Why? Obviously, they liked his ability. And perhaps even more than that, they wanted to give Shuck every tool imaginable to succeed. They're all in on the quarterback. And it's all about building around him. And the defense has to hold serve, so to speak, in tennis terminology. If it can, then I think that 9-win prediction is solid, if not better. 504-438-1067 to join us. Coming up next, golf. Robert Emmett on 106.7 The Ticket. Back to do so in just a moment.

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6: When we talk about how much exercise someone should get, current guidelines call for about 150 minutes of moderate intensity exercise or 75 minutes of vigorous intensity exercise every week. New study out of the UK makes a strong case for vigorous exercise if and when you can do it. Now, researchers determined that even little bursts of vigorous exercise can significantly reduce someone's risk of 8 different diseases: dementia, type 2 diabetes, fatty liver disease, chronic respiratory disease, chronic kidney disease, immune-mediated inflammatory diseases, major cardiovascular events, and atrial fibrillation. We're not talking about complicated training programs here. Just work with what you can into your everyday life. If you are breathless and unable to speak in complete sentences, then you've hit the mark. I'm Dr. Sanjay Gupta, helping you live a better life.
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10: 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Welcome to the show.
11: Thank you for having me, Mr. Ken. How are you?
10: I'm doing great, buddy. And they heard the sound of it. 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
11: Yeah, we're over here at 3213 17th Street, right across from Lakeside Mall. A lot of people know it as the old Ultimate Audio in that shopping center right there. We're on the corner suite. But we're here to help you play better golf, whether it's, you know, you feel like it's time to retool the bag and get fit for some clubs, or you're ready to work on the game and kind of get the scores down, fix the swing. We're here to cater everything we do towards, you know, what's frustrating you on the weekends.
10: Great stuff. And we encourage people to participate. All right, an interesting week in the sport. I guess taking you back to Monday, we had to wait to Monday for a conclusion to the final signature event of the year, the Travelers. And it was quite a showing. It was two guys that were playing together for two straight days, Victor Hovland and Scottie Scheffler, and then we get to Monday in the playoff, and looks like both are going to birdie, and Hovland sinks a putt, and then Scheffler's got what almost a gimme, if you will, and he misses it, and Hovland wins. It's been a while for Hovland between wins, but boy, he's a really good player and very deserving. A lot of Norwegians on hand cheering him on with World Cup going on in the U.S. And, you know, as for Scheffler, he played well, but watching him again over the entire week, which I did. Putting's an issue. He's just not making putts. He's not making enough putts, Robert. It's that simple.
11: Yeah, you know, he's definitely kind of come back to reality a little bit with the putter. I think he's fighting his stroke a little bit clearly. You know, you see him kind of going back and forth from the claw to conventional. Mm-hmm. And then even, you know, in my eyes, just the way he takes the claw grip, it's kind of awkward. It's almost like he's second-guessing himself where he sets up, he looks great, he's got the conventional grip, and then at the last second before he goes to putt, it's like he's forcing his hand to go into the claw. So, you know, you can clearly see he's fighting a little bit, and then, you know, Vic getting it done, he's been, in my eyes and a lot of people, you know, one of the next big names in golf. He came out hot a few years ago out of OK State, won a couple times, and, you know, he went down that rabbit hole of so many golfers, Jordan Spieth in 2015, where come out 22, 23 years old, win a couple times, but you never get it done in the major or the elevated event or in the playoffs, and you start talking to your team, you start talking to your coach, and, you know, what am I losing? What am I missing? And it's a lot of times it's distance. It's, you know, getting better at some area of the game. And to do that, they make that change, and it's going to take them a good 2 years to feel comfortable a lot of times. So you haven't seen the Victor Hovland of, you know, we first saw when he came on tour, but he's been putting it together and scores have been getting better and better. And, you know, he finally gets it done, and hopefully, you know, he's comfortable enough in the changes and where he is in his swing, you know, going down that swing change to compete more in majors, to be more of the number one player in the world. You know, hopefully he's at that level, and now he should be the guy in a lot of ways going head to head against Scotty week in, week out over the next 10 to 15 years.
10: You would think so. And with regard to Scheffler, I mean, he maintains that number one ranking. He's only won once this year, and that was early on. He's come close a bunch of times, but this is not the same guy that we saw last year, even the year before, where he just literally was dominating, and you felt like every time he entered a tournament, he was going to win. You don't have that feeling right now.
11: Yeah, you know, it's definitely a little bit of mental with him. You know, his swing, is he, you know, categorically hitting the ball worse or anything like that? No, I mean, it is so hard to win on the PGA Tour, and it's a feat in itself, the fact that he's won once this year, and he's flat out running away with the world golf rankings and, you know, FedEx copies in first place, seems pretty untouchable, but he's not winning. And it just proves that he's the model of consistency. But to win an event, you've got to make everything inside of 10 feet. You've got to get a couple breaks. And, you know, the last 8 months or so, he's definitely missed some putts, lost some confidence, forces the issue. I mean, you saw it on Sunday in regulation, and then again Monday morning in the playoff. You know, he hit in regulation that first birdie putt with Victor still the putt for birdie inside of him. He blew it by a good 6 feet and then put it to 4 feet on Monday morning and blew it by again. And that's him, you know, putting pressure on himself. Don't miss it low. You got to make sure you miss it on the pro side, the high side of the hole. If it misses low, it never has a chance to get in. And then you give it a little extra, and it blows by the hole, and it still had no chance to go in. So that's forcing the issue in a lot of ways, not just playing his game. And he'll level out. He'll get back to where he was. But I really think what we're seeing is, you know, how hard it is to win on tour and to hold Scotty accountable to a 2023-2024 season every year going forward. That's going to be near impossible to do with just the amount of talent they have on tour now.
10: I think that's accurate, too. And yeah, he's missing short, he's missing long, he's just missing putts, period. But still, always with a chance when he gets there. It was a good week again for Sam Burns, played well. Wyndham Clark, coming off that dramatic victory, he played well. And both got themselves on the leaderboard and in the hunt, so they continue to be good.
11: Yeah, I mean, Wyndham, to me, you know, Wyndham and Sam Burns, Wyndham's tied the knot together better on winning. He's figured out, at least the last 4 months, you know, what it takes on the back nine on Sunday and kind of controlling his emotions. And I listened to him talk through on a radio interview, you know, his mentals and his conversations with his caddy on Sunday at the U.S. Open. And it seems like he's really found, like, a rhythm that works for him on Sunday and in those pressure situations. Sam has never really found that rhythm. He doesn't look comfortable there yet. But again, this is a guy that, you know, tools, if you just look at Sam Burns or, you know, Wyndham Clark to a degree, they've got more tools than a Scottie Scheffler. It's controlling those intangibles that Sam really needs to figure out. And, you know, the more he's around, the more he'll back into a win. You know, maybe he starts playing on a couple off weeks that some of the big names aren't playing. He goes and plays in, like, the John Deere this week or, you know, a smaller field, a less-known field, just to give the momentum of, you know, get a win under his belt, get comfortable with it, and then keep going from there. I think he just needs to get that confidence up.
10: Colin Morikawa, well, he had best round on Sunday, played great, and sat and waited and was hoping for a break, didn't get it, but he sure did look good.
11: Yeah, I mean, Colin is, if you want to model your game after somebody, Colin Morikawa would be the definition. I mean, for him to be 5'5", 5'6", on a good day, I'll give it to him, 140 pounds, and, you know, he doesn't have the length of a lot of other guys on tour. You know, if Scottie Scheffler is hitting an 8-iron to the second hole, Colin Morikawa is probably hitting a 5-iron. And for him to lead the tour in every metric, strokes gained with irons and ball striking, he absolutely does not miss a shot. And his swing, I mean, he hits the middle of the club face. It's just a matter of sometimes, you know, the length side of it gets to him. He can't make enough birdies to keep up with the field because he doesn't have enough wedges in his hand. But if you put him on a tough golf course, a tight golf course where fairways are a premium, greens and regulation are a premium, there's not a game out there. You know, maybe Tommy Fleetwood plays similar to him in that regard, but there's not a guy out there that would put themselves up against Colin in a ball striking competition.
10: Yeah, I think Fleetwood's a good mention in that regard too, but I agree with you with where he's at. And I mean, look, there's some others that played well that looked pretty good also. And you know, people ask all the time, is Jordan Spieth ever going to be back to that level? It's hard to see with his inability to make putts.
11: Yeah, you know, Jordan has, he did the same thing Victor did. You know, after 2015, he went back in and, you know, made a swing change. And a lot of what he did was add 30, 40 yards to the driver. And he is, you know, freakishly long out there relative to where he used to be. But that 2015 year, I mean, there hasn't been a better putter since Ben Crenshaw. He made everything he looked at. And it's law of odds. You know, he's going to come back to the field. You can't keep that going forever. And now, you know, since he's not making the putts the way he used to, some of the holes in his game are really, you know, popping up more often. And for Jordan, it's always been the random double bogey, you know, where he's cruising 3-4 birdies in a row, and then he goes double, triple, and he shoots 71 and hasn't really, you know, played bad. He just made two bad swings.
10: Visiting with Robert Emmett of Golf Tech, our regular weekly feature here on a Wednesday, a 106.7 The Ticket. 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Again, 504-438-1067 to participate. Still to come, we'll talk about what's coming up this week on the PGA Tour, who to look for, and anything new on the Zurich. We'll talk about all those things when we continue with more on this Wednesday edition of All Access. Kent Trahan with you. Rudy Dixon, our producer, back to talk more golf in a moment here on your only all-sports station for the greater New Orleans market. 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
14: 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So buckle up. It will be like nothing you've heard before in the best way possible, and it represents you, the

0: Life with Dr. Sanjay Gupta.
1: Everyone poops. It's not just the name of a classic potty training book. It's a universal truth. Even though everyone does it, almost no one wants to talk about it. Dr. Tricia Pasricha wants to change that. She's the author of a new book. It's called You've Been Pooping All Wrong. And she says there are three critical P's of pooping. The first is propulsion. Both the voluntary push you exert and the involuntary contractions that happen naturally within your body. Top line, when you feel the need to go, don't hold it. The second P is pliability, which refers to stool softness. The keys to this one are making sure you're drinking enough water and eating enough fiber. And the last P is for pelvic floor. If you can get your knees up above your waist while you're on the toilet, like on a stool or a garbage can or a stack of books even, that can make all the difference. I'm Dr. Sanjay Gupta, helping you live a better life.
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7: Visiting with Robert Emmett of Golf Tech, talking golf, and you heard the number 504-438-1067. Before we talk about this week on the PGA Tour, the partisan chants. I mean, you had the Norwegians wearing the Norwegian flag shirts all over the place, man, doing the row, everything else, making noise last week. And you had the counters of Americans with USA, USA, USA. Almost had the feel of a Ryder Cup, didn't it?
8: Yeah, that was awesome in Connecticut. I don't know what it is about Cromwell, Connecticut, but this tournament every year, the crowds are amazing. You know, it's not the biggest tour stop in the world. You know, it's probably going to end up being an elevated because of travelers and everything. But, like, it's a great tournament. But even Monday morning at 9 a.m. on a work day after the whole week, they had a good 5,000 people around 18 green for the playoff. You rarely ever see that. Last year with Keegan Bradley went in there, I mean, they were going nuts in the stands. He's got his hands over his head coming up the green as the hometown favorite. But it seems like they always attract a great crowd. And, you know, what you saw yesterday, obviously it was a little impacted by the World Cup being there, having the Norwegian fans on hand, having the USA chants coming back at them and all that stuff. But that is the model of Brian Rolapp, our new CEO of the tour, you know, going to be commissioner next year. That's the environment he wants to create every week. And that is a lot of the motivation behind this new, you know, two-flighted series, so to say, of trying to, you know, harness that energy and that environment for television, for viewing, you know, every week. It's the NFL model. And, you know, if it works out like that long term and they get those events, it's going to be great for television and then compacting all your top pros.

0: to be, you know, playing together every week like that, it makes it a little bit easier to create that environment. But it's awesome to see. I wish we saw some more of that. I wish the players would get behind it a little bit more and embrace some of the rowdiness, as long as it does, you know, stay within control and not screaming and backswings and all that. But I think it's all great for the game.
1: Agreed. This week, it's the John Deere Classic. And what are we looking at here in terms of, course, scoring, and what about the field?
0: Yeah, you know, it's another one of the TPC golf courses. It's, you know, the John Deere in a lot of ways has been the Steve Stricker Classic the last 20 years. It's his home event. He seems like he would win it almost every year. If he didn't win it, the other guy from the area, Zach Johnson, would win it. So it's a fun event. It's a good event. You know, the field is not going to be nearly what it used to be, obviously. We've got such a condensed schedule going on right now with the majors we just had, the elevated event right after the U.S. Open, and then now we're flying across the pond in a week for the British Open and the Scottish Open. So, you know, you're not going to see the top names there necessarily, but what you are going to see, especially with, you know, running out of weeks before the FedEx Cup playoffs, running out of weeks before, you know, one more season, I guess, but before this new tour takes shape. So you're going to see some guys this week in the field, Jordan Spieth, Ricky Fowler, some of your bigger name guys that, you know, aren't on form and might not be qualifying for the FedEx Cup, might not be qualifying for, you know, a spot on the President's Cup team, or, you know, worried about their status on this new, you know, elevated championship series in 2028. And events like this that they sign up and go play in are events that they feel like they need to win. So you might see some more motivation from a Jordan Spieth. You might see some more motivation from a Ricky Fowler, because if they can lock up a win right now, not only do they lock up, you know, their status for the championship series, you know, starting out in 28 with the 2-year exemption, but also now, you know, we're in the FedEx Cup. We're going to make the tour championship. Stuff like that, that monetarily and, you know, future-wise for these guys does mean a lot.
1: How do we expect scoring to be this week?
0: Pretty low. Pretty low. It's going to be, you know, I think it's going to be weather dependent a little bit. This golf course does play pretty soft. It's a target golf course. You know, you're not worried about if I hit an 8-iron and it lands 5 feet from the hole, it's going to roll 50 feet away. Pretty much wherever your ball lands, it's going to stop. So it's a birdie fest. You're going to see some birdies. You're going to see some eagles. You might see a 59, a 58 peppered in there. At some point, because this course, you can, if you get it going the right way, you can go low in a hurry.
1: Would fully expect that to be the case based on history and on the course itself, regardless of the field that plays there. These guys are good. You might not have the best there, but these guys are good. I mean, I'm watching Wimbledon right now, and Rory McIlroy's in the front row watching tennis. So that's where he's at, to give you some perspective. I'm sure Scheffler's home with family and so forth and so on, but that's the nature of the tour today. You mentioned the Open Championship, and that's what's looming next. One more major to go. Any particular pressure on anyone to try to win that event? Is there any one guy that you could single out and say, man, you know, to justify, I think he's got to win this event?
0: You know, not really. I think, you know, a lot of the guys, we don't have that, like, right now, if he doesn't win a major this year, he's never going to win a major guy.
1: Right.
0: You know, Scotty's already got a British in the trophy closet, so he doesn't have that same pressure of, like, you know, if I'm going to get the career Grand Slam, I got to get it done over here at some point. So, you know, the field's a little bit more open. I would say, to me, the guy that probably is going to put the most pressure on himself at the British is going to be a guy like Tommy Fleetwood, where a major championship is really, you know, what he needs in his career to solidify himself as, you know, I'm not going to say an all-time great by any means, but, you know, one of the bigger names in the last 20, 30 years as far as, like, what he's accomplished. You know, he hasn't won domestically on the PGA Tour as much, but he's won weekend, you know, every year he wins a couple times on the Euro side. He needs a major, and his game is Lynx golf proof. I mean, he plays Lynx golf better than a lot of guys out there, if not the best in the world. So he's a guy that's definitely going to put some pressure on himself to show up that week, put the major in the closet, and put himself in that top five, top ten in the world conversation.
1: About a minute left. Any chatter, any further murmurs about the future of the Zurich with your status involving the tournament?
0: You know, Yeah, I've heard some wild rumors, you know, over the last 6-7 days. You know, everybody's trying to say they've got the inside line and, you know, this is what's going to happen. This is going to be the future. Quite honestly, you know, nobody really knows. I'm more interested to see, like, what the tour has to say. And then these big golf courses, Pine Valley, Cypress Point, that are talking about hosting tournaments, are those members going to let them host tournaments and close their golf course for a month? And if that doesn't happen, you know, the Zerk's going to do much better. But it's going to be a rumor mill for 8 months before anybody really knows anything tangibly.
1: Remind everybody about Golf Tech, if you will.
0: Here to help you play better golf, whether it's you want to get rid of that slice you've been hitting forever, or you can't figure out why every time you hit an 8-iron, you hit the ground first, and you want to get that divot in front of the ball, we're here to help you play better. Whatever it is that's frustrating and you can't figure out, we'll put it in black and white right in front of you to help you fix it.
1: Robert Emmett, Golf Tech. Thank you, my friend. We'll do it next week.
0: Yes, sir. Thank you.
1: Appreciate it. Brief timeout. Hour number two next. Leo Paya is coming up on World Cup Soccer on 106.7 The Ticket.
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15: A better life with Dr. Sanjay Gupta.
16: When we talk about how much exercise someone should get, current guidelines call for about 150 minutes of moderate intensity exercise or 75 minutes of vigorous intensity exercise every week. New study out of the UK makes a strong case for vigorous exercise if and when you can do it. Now, researchers determined that even little bursts of vigorous exercise can significantly reduce someone's risk of 8 different diseases: dementia, type 2 diabetes, fatty liver disease, chronic respiratory disease, chronic kidney disease, immune-mediated inflammatory diseases, major cardiovascular events, and atrial fibrillation. We're not talking about complicated training programs here. Just work with what you can into your everyday life. If you are breathless and unable to speak in complete sentences, then you've hit the mark. I'm Dr. Sanjay Gupta, helping you live a better life.
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1: Later in the hour, Renee Nado of CrescentCitySports.com will join us to talk college football recruiting and touch on the New Orleans Saints as well. World Cup soccer continuing. 4th minute, Senegal and Belgium are scoreless. We watch this match very closely because the winner of this one would play the winner of the U.S. and Bosnia-Herzegovina, who play this evening at 7 p.m. Joining us now to talk about the World Cup, it's great to have him rejoining us to do so, our great friend, Premier League soccer coach, Archbishop Rummel head coach, Julio Paez. Julio, a pleasure. Welcome to the show again.
19: Hello, Ken. How are you? Thank you for having me again, man.
1: I'm doing fine. I talked about in my commentary on the show today about how the stars rise to the top. Star power is dominating this World Cup. We've seen Kylian Mbappe, who's been phenomenal, had a brace against Sweden. He's a magnificent player. You know, he's won. Then, of course, we saw Erling Haaland for Norway just completely lift that team on his back and play the way he's played. We've seen Lionel Messi doing unbelievable things, scoring goals at his age and what he's been able to do. And then earlier today, we saw Harry Kane basically just steal one for England. He rescued England in that match earlier today against Congo. It really is about the star power, isn't it?
19: Yes, it's. I tell you, it's been a great World Cup. I have really enjoyed it, and you're right. Some of the better players have stepped up, and super happy to have continued to see these stars, these legends, put teams on their back and win games for them. It's been amazing. I follow Argentina, Messi, and what he has done is ridiculous, you know, and it's interesting to see if he can keep it going. So it's been fun, man. What can I say?
1: Everyone I've spoken to that knows the game is telling me the same thing, that France is the most diverse team in attacking. They have the most ability to score of any team in the Cup. Doesn't mean they're absolutely the best team. You have to defend as well. And on the other hand, Argentina has been the most efficient. And then there's Spain, and we know what Spain is and how good Spain is and what it's capable of doing. Brazil certainly is colorful and can still create as well as anybody. England escaped today, but boy, they got an interesting match coming up. But at this point, there's a real chance we could see a rematch of Argentina and France when it all said and done, correct?
19: Yes, I think most people understand that France is the most complete team in the tournament. I don't think we can take any credit away from those guys. As much as I follow Argentina and I want them to do well, I am honest in saying that they may not be the best team in the tournament and may not be playing the best ball. But I do hope that Argentina through our bracket can go as far as the finals, and it'll be interesting on the other side to see if France can keep it going. They are just so powerful offensively and well balanced. They defend well, they attack well. They're just difficult to deal with, and it'll be interesting if anyone can stop them. But then again, you know, anything can happen in the game of soccer. So it'll be interesting to see if the Brazils or Spain's have anything to say about this.
1: Visiting with Leo Paez, talking about the World Cup. The hosts of this World Cup are Mexico, Canada, and the United States. Mexico and Canada are through to the round of 16. More on that coming up, but does that put a little bit more pressure on the U.S. to do the same this evening?
19: I don't believe it. I don't believe it puts any more pressure on us. I think, if anything, we have to be proud of CONCACAF and the way that we are being represented, by far the best in I don't remember how long. But mm-hmm. with Mexico, I don't think they had qualified. They had gotten onto this round for a while now. In Canada, this was their first time. So I'm hoping that we can go 3-for-3 tonight and again, continue to represent CONCACAF well. This has been, by far, one of our best tournaments, World Cups ever for CONCACAF.
1: We'll talk about the U.S. matchup coming up in a minute or two. But with regard to England and escaping today because of Kane being so brilliant, they got to go to altitude now. They've got to go play the Mexican side in Mexico with that altitude, with 100,000 people crazy cheering for Mexico. That is going to be a very tough matchup for England, isn't it?
19: It will be. And look, I'm laughing because I have a lot of friends from England, and I will pull for them. I have lots of friends from Mexico, so I will pull for them as well. But, man, I just got to say, I watched the Mexicans play last night, and it's going to be a tough game to play against Mexico in Mexico. Their fans get behind them, and they just get so into the game that I think that it's going to be interesting for England to see if they can deal with the ups and downs of the game and make sure that they stay mentally in it and not lose, you know, sight of what's going on throughout the game, because it can be over quickly. Yesterday at times Mexico was brilliant at times. They were brilliant and so I think it'll be a good match. I think England's got what it takes as well to be able to break them down. So, you know, could it come down to the fans? Could it come down to tactics, dead ball situations? We will find out. One thing's for sure, I think that game is going to be a very good match because the English are the English and Mexico will be at home.
1: Yeah, Mexico jumped out really fast in that game last night, and then they just kind of coasted it the rest of the way. It looked really good in the process. It looked good throughout thus far. The competition, of course, gets tougher. Meanwhile, the U.S. plays Bosnia-Herzegovina tonight. You know, paying some attention to Bosnia-Herzegovina, they're a big bunch of guys, physical guys. I think that's probably the route they're going to take. They're going to try to rough up the U.S. side. I do think it's one of those matchups that if the U.S. can get a goal in this match early and get the lead, I think U.S. is going to win the match, and maybe by more than a goal. But if they fall behind, this big physical bunch is just going to drop back and make it very difficult. So, I mean, in soccer, it's always about scoring first, but it really becomes emphatic when you get not only to the knockout stage, but against a team like this, doesn't it?
19: Yes, sir. I agree with what you're saying. I do think that we do need to not have any letdowns and punish them early. We need to take the lead and just be consistent throughout the game after that. And because if they do happen to create opportunities, and hopefully they don't put us away, they're most definitely going to want to sit back and make it very difficult on us. And before you know it, it could be a difficult match. So we don't want to put ourselves in those scenarios. Let's do what we got to do. Let's take care of the ball. Let's create some of those chances that we need to create early on, put them away once and for all, and hopefully cruise, sort of like what Mexico did yesterday.
1: You know they're going to pressure Christian Pulisic. They're going to pressure Balogun. They're going to try to take those guys away, double them as much as possible. Talk about a player or two that could be an X factor for the U.S., somebody that could step up and really be that guy. Could it be a guy like Tillman? Could it be a guy like Dest? You know, McKinney? Anybody that you think could be that guy?
19: Look, I'll be honest with you. I think it's going to be the X factor will be the team effort. Going forward, can we as a team come together and play the way that we should? But I think individually we do have some players that could be X factors. But as a team, can we defend well? Can our goalkeeper, our defense, our backline, our midfield line all defend as a unit and attack as a unit? Can we do that well? Is what I'm looking forward to seeing tonight.
1: Well, I think it's you nailed it. The biggest concern remains the biggest concern, and that's the back end. And I know they had reserves on the field against Turkey, but still it was unimpressive. You didn't mark guys. You lost your balance on the back end, and your keeper hasn't shown the ability to make a big stop. So nothing's changed. That was the concern entering the World Cup. We all felt they were better on the offensive end, and they are. But nothing's changed in the sense that it's all about whether the back end can hold up.
19: Yes, sir. Yes, sir. And you know, as a lot of people say, defense wins championships. And here we are going into these knockout rounds where our defense is going to have to show that we have what it takes to stop the best of the best in this sport of soccer. And if we can do that on a consistent basis in the next few games, I do think that offensively we have enough power to create opportunities. And hopefully by creating scoring opportunities by means of keeping possession and or dead ball situations, we're able to create enough clean opportunities where I think we can get some goals. I do believe that, but our defense is, we're going to have to be solid from here on out and no mistakes and just clean sheets the rest of the way is what we're looking for.
1: Watching Senegal and Belgium right now, of course, the winner plays the winner of the U.S. and Bosnia-Herzegovina, and Senegal hit the post. They had a great opportunity to score in the 13th minute, but couldn't put it away. Most people pick Belgium to win this match. So if the U.S. can get by tonight, talk about the potential matchup with either one of these sides, Belgium or Senegal. Is that a favorable matchup or a tough matchup for the U.S.?
19: No, we no matter what, we're going to have it tough. Senegal, if I'm not mistaken, the African champions, if I'm not mistaken. And then you have Belgium, which you see what they did to us a few months back when they were here. And yep. So both of those teams are going to be really a really demanding match. So to be honest with you, we're focusing on tonight. We're hoping that things go well, and we'll start talking about those our future opponent tomorrow. Really, let's get through tonight first.
1: I agree. For people that aren't paying attention, just the brackets. That's what sets up. If the U.S. can win tonight, it's Belgium or Senegal. But then you're in the same bracket with Spain. You're in the same bracket with Portugal, who's awfully good still. I don't think they're great, but they're good. But Spain is. So, look, you're going to have to go through somebody that's superb no matter what. And, I mean, that's just the way it is. I mean, on the other side of the bracket, France is really in good shape. I mean, they get Paraguay, with all due respect. That should be a walk in the park for France. So, again, some of it has to do with matchups. It has to do with where you're playing. All of those things are applicable. And in this particular case, no, it's not an easy draw for the U.S.
19: No, not at all. Not at all. And I think that this game here is a game that we can say that, you know what, we can win. But after that, every game is going to be super demanding, and we're going to have to be on our A game. Can we win it? Yes, we can win them, but it's going to take a lot. So, but hey, we have to be confident, and I'm hoping that this tournament has continued to open up the eyes of many fans here in our country, and we'll continue to get our youth to want to watch more soccer on TV and participate more and continue to want to play at higher levels because it's what's needed from this World Cup.
1: A couple of minutes left with Julio Paez. Did you think the approach Pochettino took to the game with Turkey was the right approach to sit those players?
19: I have mixed feelings about that, but I respect his opinion. I can only say that. I think you could have gone either way. I would have probably done a few things differently. But having said that, with what he did, as I tell some of my friends, with what he did, we still were 2-2 with no time on the clock. We were close to that game was going to finish in a tie. And then I think everyone would have been okay with what he did.
1: Sure.
19: It's the fact that we lost, you know, right at the last minute that opens up a can of worms, and then everyone gets to question him on his decision making. But I can understand both, you know, the reasoning of why we needed to sit out some of these guys. The concern that everybody obviously talks about is if you did sit out some of these guys, they would have been sitting out for a long period of time, for up to 12 days at a time. And so that's concerning as well. But he chose to do it his way, and hey, we were through, so no one can really say anything about that. It's now tonight. That we need to make sure that hopefully he is on with his decision making, that his decision making is the best that it can be for the team, for the country, and that everybody believes in whatever tactics, you know, they're going to be working on to make sure that we come out on top.
1: Yeah, that game was fool's gold, as I like to say. You could have chased it, and maybe you could have gotten 3 points, but that's not certainly true either. But I think, as you said, everyone would have been, no one would have questioned anything had they gotten a point. But the fact that they gave up a goal you just can't give up in extra time kind of changed the dynamic and made people second guess and question things. But I'm fine with the way it turned out. I think it was fool's goal. You didn't need to chase it. You didn't need to put these players at risk. You know, and, you know, Pulisic played some, so he got some experience. And now he's healthy and he's ready to go. So, again, it's all about the final result. The result was they moved on, they got the draw, and now they've got to go perform.
19: Yeah, and it's same thing for tonight. It's the tactics that we will see in the first half. And you know, will we be sharp enough, clean enough to break down what everybody I think knows, that team is going to come in and sit in and defend against us, and you know what we do, will it be good enough from the start? If not, you know, we don't want to go into that second half being 0-0, 0-0. You know what I mean? We want to get those early goals that will make us feel better, confident, and hopefully our fans also make a difference. That was crazy to watch last night, the way the Mexican fans rallied behind their team, man. It was something else.
1: We'll let you get away on this. The Shrine on Airline. We got the plans now. Looks like it's going to be a great facility with turf, and you can have soccer there and quite a bit of it. That can only help, I would imagine, right?
19: Absolutely, sir. Absolutely. Anything for the growth of the game here in the city, and I think we're going in the right direction. We just need to continue to support and come together, work together as a group, not as a bunch of individuals.
1: Hopefully a franchise follows at the professional level. I think that's a distinct possibility, so stay tuned for that as well. Julio Paez, outstanding coach at Archbishop Rummel, and a frequent guest here. We appreciate the time, and I promise you we'll do it again. And hopefully next time we're talking about the U.S. playing a big round of 16 match, right?
19: Yes, sir. That's right. Looking forward to it. Counting the hours down right now. Hopefully, it'll be a good night for us. Thank you.
1: Indeed, my friend. Thank you, Julio. We appreciate the time. That's Julio Páez. You bet. It's 504-438-1067. Talking text line to 504-438-1067. After this timeout, college football recruiting. We'll touch on the Saints as well. Our good and great friend, Rene Nato, will join us from CrescentCitySports.com when we continue with more of All Access here on 106.7 The Ticket.
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16: We talk a lot here about ultra-processed foods and the many ways in which they can negatively impact your health. They've been linked to weight gain, obesity, type 2 diabetes, cardiovascular disease, even cancer. And now a new study out of UCSF found that high ultra-processed food intake was associated with something called intramuscular fat, which is exactly what it sounds like. That's fat inside your muscles, which can cause them to become weaker. Now, in this particular study, the researchers noticed more wear and tear and pain in people's knees because of weakened thigh muscles. Cutting back on ultra-processed foods isn't easy. The CDC estimates at least half the calories in our diet come from ultra-processed foods. But if you're looking to eat cleaner, cutting out sugar-sweetened beverages, that may be the best number one thing you can do to try and get started. I'm Dr. Sanjay Gupta, helping you live a better life.
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1: 27th minute going into the 28th minute now. Senegal 1, Belgium nothing. They have really dominated possession and got the goal about 2 minutes ago. And the winner of that match plays the winner of the United States and Bosnia-Herzegovina. So watching this one closely, and Senegal has looked very good thus far. It's 504-438-1067 to join us. It's always a pleasure to visit with our great friend and colleague from CrescentCitySports.com, Renee Nado, who joins us now. Renee, thanks for the time, and good seeing you today. How are you?
4: Good seeing you. Great breaking bread with you today, Kenny. So, yeah, it's been a little while, maybe a couple of minutes since we got together, but it's always good, man.
1: Indeed. Great to see Coach Curtis, as always. Get him once a year, and it was very nice to hear from him and really appreciate him. And look, we talk about recruiting all the time. The interesting dynamic of what he brought up today, too, about recruiting, and the coaches don't play much of a role anymore. I mean, it's all about quote-unquote representatives, or he even referred to use the word agent. But, I mean, it's things have changed dramatically in recruiting, haven't they?
4: Yeah, they really have, Kenny. It's amazing how many people I run across who seems to know everything about recruiting. And I certainly don't know everything, but I tell you, it's amazing how many people I run across who do seem to proclaim that they know everything and they are street agents, if you will, and they know what's going to be best for the players, and they know what certain players are worth. And it's amazing how there's no one can get a degree in this, but it's amazing how many people are at the top of their game and with the knowledge on how to figure this thing out. So it's a little scary because you got some people maybe blindfolded or driving a bus sometimes, and I'm not sure where it's going, you know?
1: Will Hall is going to be on my show tomorrow at 3 o'clock in our Tulane Talk segment. Enjoy visiting with Will. He's a good guy. And by all accounts, it looks like he's doing a pretty good job in recruiting and compiling what looks like a pretty good class in terms of rankings.
4: Kenny, he is doing a great job in recruiting, and he's got 1, 2, 3, 4, 5, 6, 7. He's got 8 or 9 Louisiana products committed already, and he's got some local guys that you're very familiar with. He's got Raekwon Williams, a wide receiver out of St. Augustine. He's got J.I. Burks, a Jesuit, a 4.35 sprinter, wide receiver. He's got a couple of running backs that are outstanding. Jaden Terrence, who you know well out of Rummel, 1,700 yards last year, 17 touchdowns. And, Kenny, I probably said on your show, Jaden Terrence at the same stage reminds me of Ty J. Spears. Similar size when Ty J. Spears came out of Ponchatoula, and their running styles are similar. And also Ahmad Sykes out of Dry Prong, Louisiana. I don't know if I've ever been there. Maybe you have, but he's another running back. Almost 2,200 yards and 35 touchdowns last season. So really, he's really loading up with some playmakers, and he has like 7, 8, or maybe 9 wide receivers out of the 22 commitments so far. So he is really stacking up some playmakers and some guys that he feels like can go get the ball.
1: Yeah, know the guys very well, and again, it gets people excited when they see local players that are committed. At the end of the day, you got to have guys that can play. But it looks like he's being received quite well, and his staff's doing a good job with regard to recruiting. I guess the point I'm making is, at least to this point in time, there's been no drop-off in terms of the recruiting effort with Coach Summerall departing.
4: No, but you got to also credit Willie Fritz and John Summerall with the job they did. They laid the groundwork and made Tulane a place that people want to go see and kids want to play at. And they've seen the success that Willie Fritz and John Summerall has had. And you know, Will Hall just needs to keep the ball rolling, and I think he's got a good chance to do that. But it gives Tulane a place, you know, that where kids want to go to. They feel like this is a place that we can be successful, you know, and kind of promote themselves to the next level, if you will. But it's a place that can win. And it's drawn a lot of attention in the last few years because of the two previous coaches. So Will Hall just needs to continue, which is not is easier said than done. But it looks like he's off to a great start with the 2027 class, and you know, he looks like he's got a lot of talent that I've seen in the spring practices.
1: Renee Nato with us from CrescentCitySports.com, talking recruiting with regard to LSU. All eyes right now are on a couple of guys named Brewster and Royal. I mean, that seems to be the focus of everyone right now with regard to LSU.
4: Well, yeah, Jalen Brewster is a guy who committed to Texas Tech, defensive tackle, number one player in the country, and right now he's kind of shifting a little bit, and I think Ed Orgeron has played a major role in maybe Jalen Brewster taking a second long look at LSU. And Easton Royal out of Brother Martin, the simple fact, Kenny, that he's committed to Texas, but he's still thinking about LSU and possibly Florida. You know, is he hedging or is he just wanting to make sure that Texas is the right place for him? But when you open a door like that, and like Easton Royal has done, and he's so good, he gives other schools an opportunity to give a pitch or maybe roll out the red carpet or give one more opportunity to take a look at the school. And he's just making sure where he wants to go. But the fact that he's probably a little undecided, that he's still taking trips and looking around, kicking tires.
1: Yeah, I mean, I had Easton on the show last week and enjoyed talking to him, and I genuinely think it's up in the air. I think it's still up in the air with him. And people say money, money, money. Yeah, that could end up being the ultimate, don't know. But, I mean, how much is enough? And, you know, Texas has very deep pockets. Seems like everyone I've talked to says, you know, while Florida may be mentioned and still in the mix, they're third in this race. Is that what you're hearing or seeing as well?
4: Yeah, I am. And I'll tell you what, Kenny, and you've been in this game a long, long time, too. And the thing is that, you know, money, I think a lot of people are thinking maybe the money situation is the end-all, you know, cure-all kind of thing. But, you know, it's still a situation where you have 17, 18, 19-year-old men who want to fit. And they want to go to a place where they're going to enjoy their stay and going to get along with teammates. And it's a nice environment. And they feel like it's a place they want to look forward to playing in the next 3 or 4 years. And I just think it's a little more money is certainly a factor. But I think the winning tradition, developing as a player and as a young man, and just being around good people. And what can you do, you know, to help that person grow? So there's numerous factors, and I'm sure Easton Royal went into that with you, but, you know, there's numerous factors besides just the money issue.
1: With regard to the rest of what LSU has done to this point, you know, how good is it? You know, how good are these players? And are there a few guys that are definitely guys that you're most interested in?
4: Well, you know, Kenny, I'm going to throw this in. You know all these names, but they got top flight at a lot of positions. KJ Green, a five-star edge rusher. 40 tackles for loss, 18 sacks last year, go along with 129 tackles. He's a five-star commitment. Another edge rusher, Chris Whitehead, four-star, 10.5 sacks last year. They got tight end Ahmad Hudson, who a five-star who may play basketball and football at LSU. Terrence Smith, a four-star, the number five offensive tackle in the country. They got some running backs. I mean, David Segura is a guy, a four-star running back, is outstanding, 1,460 yards, 17 touchdowns last year. And also Trey Martin, who Alabama wanted an awful lot out of Franklin Parish, 5'10", 202 pounds. He ran for almost 1,600 yards and 31 touchdowns. That's a pair of running backs to go along with Brennan Lacy out of Frisco, Texas. So they had three running backs in his class. But a guy that you and I have talked about and a lot of people have, Peyton Pop Houston, out of Evangel, Kenny. He really lit up everything at the Nike Challenge, was the MVP just days ago. And, of course, everybody remembers a couple of years ago, 817 yards, 8 touchdowns in a single game, along with a pair of rushing touchdowns. You know, people compare him to Trinidad Chambliss, and he's a mobile kind of guy. He's not big, 5'10 and a half, about 202 pounds. But, you know, to talk about the guys, he overtook for the MVP in the Nike Challenge, Elijah Haven, Alabama, Trey Taylor, maybe the running number one quarterback in the country that's committed to Nebraska, Peter Bork out of Virginia, committed to Virginia Tech, the number six passer, and a number two quarterback, Israel Abrams, who's headed to Miami. So Pop Houston overtook those four guys, notable guys, who are highly recruited, highly noted quarterbacks in the country, and he walked away with the MVP award, which really says what kind of days he had there. And they named him the Alpha Dog honor of the best passer. And he threw during drills they had, Kenny, for over 1,000 yards, which is pretty stout. In those challenges.
1: The other part of that equation is that he developed a relationship with and spent quite a bit of time with a guy named Easton Royal, which I think is quite interesting as well.
4: Yeah, and that is interesting. And I think a few of his passes went found the arms of Easton Royal. And when you spend a few days at a challenge like that and you both come from the Pelican State, you kind of have a bond a little bit. And I think they bonded. And you know, I'm sure both had a wonder, what would it be like if we hooked up this combination on the next level? And, you know, we'll see if it's come to fruition. But, you know, Easton Royal, certainly if he went to LSU, that would be a dangerous combination between Pop Houston and Easton Royal. But, you know, Pop Houston, Lane Kiffin has stayed true to him. And even though people wondered why they didn't go after Elijah Haven a little bit more, but I think Pop Houston is exactly what Lane Kiffin wants. He knows the character. He knows the skill set. You know, we've talked to the coaches up in there, up in Evangel, who you know very, Denny Duron and those guys very well, and they rave about Pop Houston, how he could be, Kenny, the all-time leading passer in Evangel history. that's really a statement right there.
1: Yep. Look, I mean, people here only saw him against Carr, and they were totally overmatched, and he didn't have a great game then. But then again, he was just completely overmatched in that game. So I would caution people to take a closer look at him, because he is a very talented player. The only concern about him is his height. That's it. There is no other concern. And clearly not one but two different coaching staffs saw him as the guy, because they didn't have to keep him after Brian Kelly departed, but this staff evaluated him in the same fashion. And I think that speaks volumes about where he is and what he is. Rene Nato is with us, and we talked a lot of recruiting. A few minutes left. Turn our attention to the Saints. And are you as enthusiastic as a lot of people are about the prospectus of the New Orleans Saints?
4: Well, you know, Kenny, people have asked me on the street and, you know, at practices and stuff, what kind of win-loss total you think you're putting on them. And I think right now Las Vegas has it at 7.5, and that might be a little bit low. I mean, there's hope, optimism, of course, with everything coming back and stuff. But as you well know, you know, you don't know how good the rest of the division is going to be. Tampa Bay and Carolina and the Falcons, they all want to win too. And injuries, how much injury, if there are injuries, will play a role in not only the Saints but other teams, the opposition. So that all plays into it. You know, you got to anticipate that Tyler Shuff will make the next step in his development and pick up where he left off in 2025. And they did pick up some key additions in the wide receiver room, Jordan Tyson and Bryce Lance and, you know, and those guys. So I think it really upgraded the offense quite a bit, Barry and Brown, and then picking up Travis Achane as a running back. I think it really, really picked up a lot. But again, how good is the division going to be overall, and can the Saints stay injury free? And I also think that offensive line, you know, picking up Dave Edwards and getting Eric McCord back, you can't even put a price on what that means to this offensive line.
1: Well, if Fuaga plays like he played his rookie year rather than last year, Banks continues to progress with Edwards, with McCoy back, all of a sudden you go from having a mediocre to below average offensive line to possibly having an above-average offensive line, which would make a heck of a difference, which also means they'll be able to run the football more.
4: Yeah, and that's going to be vital. And for them to be successful, Kenny, they have to run the ball. They can't become one-dimensional or kind of lean on Tyler Shuff to either run himself or try to pass in tight situations. And if Travis Achane has some running lanes to run through We don't know what's going to happen behind him, if it's going to be Devin Neal or Audric Estime or Alvin Kamara. But if those guys can keep the chains moving a little bit and open up some opportunities, I think adding a guy like Oscar Delph, I can't say underestimate what he's going to do. I think he is really, really ready for the next level. I think Noah Fant is coming over is also going to be a big addition. But I think Oscar Delph, what he brings to the table, Kenny, what I watched in minicamp and OTAs, I've very been impressed with him, how he blocks and how advanced he is coming out of Georgia. So I think that tight end position is going to get an upgrade with Juwan Johnson coming back, and I think Oscar Delph is going to be maybe 1B in that tight end room.
1: Which leads us to the defense for about a few minutes remaining. I mean, again, it was a team effort defensively last year. They didn't have any stars outside of possibly Chase Young when he got healthy. So it was more of a team effort, a good scheme by Staley and well executed. Is this defense going to be as good as last year? Will it slip a bit or could it be better?
4: Well, you know, the thing is they're going to have more bodies on the defensive line. And one guy that I think was a starter last year, and he may have to really fight for his spot in this on this roster is Davin Gotcha. I think with Vernon Broughton coming back, you know, after the injury last year and the addition of Christian Miller, I think those two guys are going to really mean a whole lot to the defensive line. And bringing in Caden Ellis. Kenny, I can't talk enough about, you know, I had a chance to talk with him, did a story for CrescentCitySports.com, and you know, just kind of rehash what he told me. He called, you know, Kellen Moore a genius, a cerebral genius in his own words. And, you know, he had 64 pressures the last 2 years, which is most by an off-ball linebacker. And he thinks Caden Ellis coming here under the Brandon Staley defense, he can turn some of those pressures into sacks. And he really, really, you know, talking to him, he lit up about how impressed he is with the room that the Saints have, the veteran leadership in this room. And he's going to mean an awful lot to that defense. But, yes, and Kool-Aid McKinstry with another year under his belt, I think this is going to really be a solid defense that can take that next step.
1: Yeah, look, I think that's really where it's at is they've got to be as good defensively, and they certainly figure to be better offensively this year. And it will be really intriguing to see Shuck go at it from the start of the season. Those first two games on the road will be tough with Detroit and Baltimore, and I think you're going to look at that and say if they can somehow get a win out of those two, you're going to feel really good about this team. So, again, it's early. I've got them at 9 wins right now. I think it's possible they can get there and maybe get one beyond. But, again, a lot to be seen yet based on training camp, preseason, injuries and such. But we'll see, and we look forward to finding out exactly what happens there. Rene Nato's work is always posted at CrescentCitySports.com. 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Rene, it's always a pleasure. Thank you so much for the time, and have a great Independence Day weekend here.
4: You have a great 4th of July. Thank you, Kenny. My pleasure.
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3: A reminder, stay tuned following our show, because we've got Inside New Orleans with Eric Asher forthcoming immediately following our show. Eric will be with you from 4 to 6, as he is each and every weekday. He will do a very good job, and you need to stay tuned for Eric Asher coming up following our show from 4 to 6 p.m. And that's not it. We've got more to come after that, because following Eric, it is Jude Young with Ticket Tonight, and your chance to check in with Jude and enjoy doing so in the process. Jude Young coming at you from 6 to 7 p.m. And then we put a wrap on our local sports programming from 7 to 8 with the Deke Show with Deke Bellavia this evening, again from 7 to 8 p.m. Stay tuned. It's 504-438-1067, the talk and text line available to you. At Wimbledon, Novak Djokovic has just posted his 104th win at Wimbledon. He wins in straight sets over Stefanos Tsitsipas, 6-3, 6-4, 6-2. Dominated, looked really good. He's the lowest seed he's been at Wimbledon in a long, long time. The number 7 seed. Expectations are not here. He's tied with 24 major singles championships for the most in tennis history with Margaret Court. He's been trying to get that elusive 25th. Could this be the one? It will be very difficult, to say the least, given the competition. But he's there. And he's really good, and he looked really good today, and that was a great thing to see for Djokovic, who played extremely well in that match today. Meanwhile, in soccer, the match is now at halftime. Senegal with a 1-0 lead on Belgium. Got the goal in about the 23rd minute. Made it stand up. And Senegal is now there into the round of 16 if they can hold on and win. Now they have to go with Belgium, and of course the winner plays the winner of the United States and Bosnia-Herzegovina. They play at 7 p.m. this evening in Santa Clara, so watching this one with great interest for sure. It's 504-438-1067. Talk and text line at 504-438-1067. One more segment to go. Back with our closing comments on a baseball coaching legend. Gone in just a moment here on 106.7, The Ticket.
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Orleans. It's time for the man who tells it like it is. You want opinions? He's got them. You want information? He's got it. 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You found him. Eric Asher and Inside New Orleans.

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0: 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Looking forward to having those gentlemen on the program. Hope you get a chance to check out the show. Set your DVR. You'll never miss the show. All right, Fletcher Mackel will join us on our program from WDSU Channel 6 Sports, sports director over there at 4:35. So celebrity chef Scott Craig will join us and his normal time at 5:10 this afternoon. As today is Katie's Day. 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Looking for a great place to grab a bite to eat during the 4th of July holiday or any time, make sure you stop by. Again, our friends over at Katie's, open 7 days a week for you. 3701 Iberville, rated number one neighborhood restaurant by Gambit New Orleans Magazine. I say it every single week. Yes, ladies and gentlemen, that is a perennial award for the for Katie's. And, of course, don't forget, man, so many things that you can enjoy. 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By the way, that brunch voted, again, top 10 brunch in the country by the Food Network. Top 10 voted number 9 in the country. 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And then there's the specials, right? 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And both Katie's and Francesca by Katie's, it is a pizza night on Pizza Day on over at Francesca, Pizza Night at Katie's. 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Remember, half-off appetizers, 3 to 5 Monday through Friday, along with happy hour specials and $14 char-grilled oysters over at Katie's. Patio dining is also available. And, of course, now starting, we have movie night, the first Thursday of every month on the patio for you to enjoy a fantastic movie. Scott will tell us all about, again, this month's movie. And, of course, that is Katie's Restaurant in Mid-City. 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That's Katie's Restaurant in Mid-City. And, of course, their sister restaurant, Francesca by Katie's, 515 Harrison Avenue. 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On Friday, it is Seafood Friday. 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Proud sponsors of our Wednesday show. All right, folks, a couple things I want to get into before we go to Fletcher Mackel at the bottom of the hour. First of all, again, a lot going on in the NBA. Man, it has been wild, wild, absolutely wild over the last 24 to 48 hours in terms of free agency. Pelicans have signed, re-signed DeAndre Jordan to a one-year minimum deal. That's all they've done up to this point. I'll get into that in just a few minutes. But I just want to take a moment to remember one of the greatest to ever do it in this state. Roger Kadar, the former coach at Southern University Baseball, passed away yesterday at 74, a true legend in the sport of college baseball. 33 years at Southern University, 14 SWAC championships, 11 NCAA appearances. Again, first HBCU team to beat a Division I team in a regional game, beating Cal State Fullerton back in 1987 here in New Orleans. I'll just say right now, in a state that again is the cradle of coaches in college baseball, and there is no doubt about it when you look at, again, the talent that we have in this state or have had in this state historically when it comes to college baseball coaches, there is no doubt in my mind that Roger Kadar is on that Mount Rushmore of coaches, along with Burtman, along with Maestri, along with Jones, along with Robichaud, along with Sherman, Mineri, and Johnson. There is no doubt in my mind that, again, if you start listing the greatest baseball coaches in the history of the state of Louisiana, and again, there's some great ones, and when you talk about the men I just mentioned, okay, that Roger Kadar is right on that Mount Rushmore with those individuals. Again, our condolences to the Kadar family, to the Southern University family, and of course, it's a huge loss for the state of Louisiana as well. Roger Kadar passes at 74 years old, one of the greatest to ever do it in this state or in this country. Again, a true loss, no doubt about it. All right, folks. NBA, I want to talk a bit about what's going on with the NBA and the Pelicans. Man, they're doing some extensive research again last night, and I'm just trying to figure out how can they upgrade this roster. And we've talked about it over the last few weeks. We've talked about it over the last few days. And, of course, you got NBA teams now in the process of, again, a makeover. Got so many players that are changing teams and getting contract extensions. And the Pelicans have been relegated to the sidelines during this free agency period. Look. We've discussed it over and over again, the lack of cap space the Pelicans have. Right now, $9.8 million under the first apron. They're unable to use their trade exceptions because it will hard cap them in the future. So you're in a situation now where Dumars and Weaver have to watch now as other teams get better. Their fan bases get excited about their new players. Meanwhile, the most the Pelicans have done right now is re-sign DeAndre Jordan. And that's not really going to move the needle. Look, I love DeAndre Jordan. I love the signing of DeAndre Jordan because, again, what he did for this team in that locker room with these young players in terms of being a almost a coach on the bench but on the floor as well. The problem was he wasn't on the floor a lot. Now, maybe that was a byproduct of the previous coach not wanting to play him, and maybe Mosley will play him more, but we did not see a lot of him on the floor with again, a team that was devoid of talent at the center position, especially, again, a big physical center. You know, Misi again grew as a center, but again, they just lacked that big center, and you had a guy sitting on the bench that again never got off the bench in Jordan. You had a guy in Kevon Looney that you signed as a free agent for $8 million, and again, he didn't get off the bench. Now, by the way, again, they did not pick up Looney's option, so he's an unrestricted free agent. So these are self-inflicted wounds that were created by Dumars and Weaver. And then, you know, what really frustrates me, and look, I hate to keep pounding the drum, but it is the facts that we're dealing with right now. $44 million in expiring contracts last season they traded away. Look, I keep talking about C.J. McCollum, but I don't mention, again, Olynyk, okay, who was part of that trade. That's $44 million in expiring contracts that they traded away to Washington for Poole and Bay. That's $44 million of cap space that they could have been a player in free agency right now, okay? You add Jordan Hawkins' $7 million extension and nobody knew what was going on there, and there could have been a potentially $51 million in cap space that they could have utilized today that's gone. Instead, they got Poole on the books for $34 million on an expiring contract. They got Bay on an expiring contract, paying him $6.5 million, which, again, is honestly a great deal based on his production from last season. And he's the only saving grace from that particular trade. And then, of course, the $7 million for Hawkins with a $10 million qualifying offer for next year that's still on the books. So, again, self-inflicted wounds. This is no different than having to sit out of this year's draft after trading up for Derek Queen last year, giving up the 5th and 8th overall picks in this draft. Two lottery picks in this draft. So you've had to sit on the sidelines for the draft. Now you're sitting on the sidelines when it comes to free agency. I mean, when you piece it together, as a Pels fan, you got to question, what were they thinking, okay? What were they thinking? Recklessness, impatience. I mean, it's really cost the Pelicans dearly in Dumars and Weaver's first year here in New Orleans. And look, I know I've been beating the drum for a while, but those are the facts, ladies and gentlemen, okay? If they show just a little bit of restraint, And they don't give up two lottery picks for Derrick Queen. They're in the lottery this year. They're getting two players in the deepest lottery since 2003. And then on the flip side, if they don't, again, quietly, again, extend Hawkins and pick up his fourth-year option, if they don't make the deal for Poole and Bay, giving up Olynyk and C.J. McCollum, who had $44 million in expiring contracts, you've got almost $50 million to spend in free agency right now. You can get your center. You can get the players you need. So, again, now, in order to improve the roster, you got to trade valuable assets like Murphy or Jones, okay? So, also, to get rid of bad deals, you're going to have to attach draft picks, which is kind of counterproductive when you talk about a small market. I mean, think about it. In today's NBA, when it comes to the small market, even again with the changes we've seen in the salary cap, with, again, the hard capped first and second apron, I mean, again, the penalties that, again, that you have, again, if you're a taxpayer, again, over the luxury tax threshold, all those things have pointed to the success of San Antonio and Oklahoma City, who have built the two best teams in the West. How? Through the draft, okay? Top players are not going to sign with a small market team like New Orleans, especially, again, a rebuilding Pelicans team. And so the only way to build for sustainable success in a small market like New Orleans is to value draft picks more than free agency, to value draft picks more than the trade market, and to draft exceptionally well and then develop those players once you have those players, again, in your building. So there's a blueprint to this, right? So then, there is no clean slate for Dumars and Weaver, okay? They don't get a pass for trading away the fifth and eighth overall picks in the past draft, nor do they get a pass in trading away the Pels' flexibility and potential $50 million in cap room that they could have used on a center or shooters. So what do they do now? They got to sit out the free agent market, just like they had to sit out the past draft. Why? Because they squandered the assets that were left behind by David Griffin. And look, by no means am I complimenting Griff. I'm not complimenting Griff in any way, form, or fashion. Because let's face it, he blew through, again, a war chest of draft picks with his version of recklessness, okay? We've talked about him before. Look at Oklahoma City a few years ago and the number of draft picks that they had in their war chest. Look at the Pelicans. They were almost identical. Almost identical. The Pelicans blew through those draft picks, again, attaching them to bad deals that Griffin made. And this is a situation now where, you know, Oklahoma City turns that into, again, a champion and, again, one of the top teams in the West. Same can be said for San Antonio, what they've done in the draft, how they built this team, that team in the draft. Just, again, amazing, absolutely amazing. And you got a situation where the Pelicans have squandered their draft picks, have squandered their cap space. And of course, now you find yourself in the situation where we are now. Now, look, trading away your best players to make up for previous mistakes is doubling down on those mistakes. So, again, you got to hope that that's not going to be the situation here, that, again, that they will not go into this thing desperate, panicking, and then having to make a trade because they're at the point now where teams have already collected their new teams because of free agency. They had money to spend. And maybe then they might have been looking at Murphy or Jones before. But maybe now Murphy and Jones are not as palatable to them because, again, they filled those spots through free agency. It is, again, the chance you take when you approach, again, rebuilding a franchise as Dumars and Weaver have. Now, some will say this team has lost 117 games in two seasons. Trade them all away. But you know what? Teams don't want them all, okay? Other NBA teams don't want these albatross contracts. They don't want these unperforming players. They want the Pels' best players. And in some cases, those teams have already, like I said, already filled their needs in free agency. So, again, why trade those assets to the Pelicans? It makes no sense. I will say this, and I'm trying to give them the benefit of the doubt. I'm trying to give Weavers and Weaver and Dumars the benefit of the doubt. As I said, I've given them credit for having patience in the draft and not going in and making a bad deal, giving up again one of their valuable assets for again a draft pick or draft picks. But I'm bracing for the shoe to drop to see if Dumars and Weaver have learned from their initial mistakes. Okay, I mean, hopefully they will not trade away valuable assets, because they're painting themselves in a corner. And that's the issue here, okay? Now, again, as we see these teams stocking up on players, and you see, again, the opportunity to be able to trade away your top asset to try to bring in players that hopefully can help you now and in the future, they probably have painted themselves in a corner. Look, there's only one avenue in which they can get better now. It's the trade avenue. That's the only one available for the Pelicans, to add a center, shooting, players that can play with toughness and a football mentality. So where are we now? Well, here's where we are, ladies and gentlemen. And it's pretty clear. In the game of free agency musical chairs, the Pelicans are left standing without a chair, just like they were in the past draft. And I will say this again. Something's got to change here. They got to prove, again, that they are worthy to be able to run this organization. Okay? This isn't the way to rebuild a franchise that has not sniffed, again, the postseason since 23-24 season. And that's just being honest, okay? You can't squander your assets. That would be doubling down on a bad deal. You can't give up, again, expiring contracts that you know you're going to have, again, a cap room to be able to add talent if you just would have exerted a little bit of patience. And then the situation with giving up the 5th and 8th overall pick. Look, the jury's still out on Derek Queen. We'll see, but I'm going to say it again. You have to be a perennial all-star when you give up multiple picks like that. And it's really three picks. It's the 23rd overall pick in the draft that they had that they gave away as well, remember, to go in and get that that pick from Indiana, which, again, turned into the 5th overall pick. Remember, it's 1-4 protected. So, again, I'm watching other teams get better. I watch them get better in the draft. I'm watching them get better in the free agency. And the only thing I've seen the Pelicans do right now is draft, again, a kid from New Orleans that's got upside, but he'll start in the G League. Maybe one day he's on the roster. And, of course, bring back DeAndre Jordan, who, again, couldn't get off the bench last year for the Pelicans. Not a good start to, again, this upcoming season. All right, before we go to break, for me, this is a tough day, okay? I don't know about everybody else out there. Some people could care less. But for me, it is a tough day. The University of New Orleans, UNO, is now LSU New Orleans. And I know there are some out there that are very excited about the future of the university. Now they're back in the LSU system. Okay? I am not. I am not among them. It didn't work in UNO's favor in the first time. So to me, why should, again, a move back to the LSU system be any different? They will always, again, play second fiddle LSU when it comes to funding or anything else, again, that UNO needs, or sorry, in this case, LSU New Orleans needs to move forward. Once again, they're going to be the little brother getting the leftovers. And for me, I could probably live with the move back to the LSU system if it were not for, again, the name change and the color change. And I've said it since day one. Why kill the individuality and the history of the school? It just made no sense. And I made this comparison, okay? I've said it before. New Orleans isn't Shreveport. New Orleans isn't Eunice. New Orleans isn't Alexandria. New Orleans is a brand. It's the economic engine of the state of Louisiana. When the University of New Orleans players wore New Orleans on their chest, it stood out. It stood out, again, everyone knows New Orleans, right? So it stood out. No one knows where Eunice is. Nobody's got a clue. Some will argue the LSU brand is strong. Yes, it is, okay? Yes, it is. But when you talk about LSU Shreveport, Alexandria, Eunice, no doubt that helps them. But again, New Orleans was the brand for the University of New Orleans. And that was a strong brand as well. And it's gone now. Now, look, I will say this before we close. I also recognize that University of New Orleans was on life support, okay? It needed state help to survive. Okay, but that didn't mean that they had to kill the University of New Orleans, that UNO brand, and the 52 years of history of being the flagship university for the city of New Orleans. And I'll say it again, as I've said before. Maybe if the state of Louisiana would have paid attention to the issues that plagued UNO since Katrina, we would not be here today. We would not be here today. Today, the University of New Orleans and those colors of blue and silver become LSU New Orleans and the new colors of purple and gold. The book is closed on now on the history of the University of New Orleans and the autonomy they had, the individuality they had, and, of course, the brand of New Orleans on their chest. And that's a shame. Hopefully better days are ahead for the university, and this is a good move on the part of the university. But, again, I still believe this could have been done with keeping the individuality of the school, keeping the name and the colors, and put them back in the LSU system. Unfortunately, that didn't happen. So from this point forward, it is LSU New Orleans. The University of New Orleans is gone, along with those colors, blue and silver. They are now purple and gold. All right, you are listening to Inside New Orleans. I'm your host, Eric Asher. 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And of course, remember, on Thursday night, the first Thursday of every month, it is movie night at Katie's. 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I'm Eric Asher. We'll be right back with Fletcher Mackle, Channel 6 Sports. 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
11: You know, it's funny, when I think back to what the typical American dinner looked like when you and I were kids, there's usually some kind of meat featured at the center of the plate. Vegetables are there, but often thought of as a side dish. More and more, though, we are coming to realize that a plant-based diet, with little or no meat even, is going to be a healthier way to eat for just about everyone. New study out of the University of Hawaii Cancer Center found that eating a high-quality plant-rich diet that includes whole grains, vegetables, and fruits may prevent cognitive impairment even when people start that diet in their late 50s and 60s. Yeah, it's important to make sure you're getting enough protein, fats, complex carbohydrates. Just because you cut out or even cut back on meat, though, is not a license to eat whatever you want. Focus on eating whole, real foods. I'm Dr. Sanjay Gupta, helping you live a better life.
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4: Welcome back to Inside New Orleans. Eric Asher with you until 6. Don't forget, Ticket Tonight follows this program with Jude Young. That's 6 to 7. 7 to 8 is the Deke Show. 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Today's program brought to you by our friends at the Katie's Family Restaurants. Katie's Restaurant in Mid-City. Francesca by Katie's on Harrison Avenue. Don't forget, again, the inaugural movie night will start again tomorrow night, the first Thursday of every month on the patio. And, of course, Katie's will be open on July 4th as well. Join us on our program now is the sports director over at Channel 6 Sports, WDSU here in New Orleans. New Orleans native Fletcher Mackle is just coming back from North Carolina after getting a great award. Fletch, welcome to the program.
5: I did just get back from North Carolina, Eric. Thanks for the introduction there. You know what the funny thing is I'm sure we all have air travel stories.
4: Everything sure.
5: Smooth. I usually fly Delta. I'm a big Delta fan. But I'll say this, I appreciate the pilots sometimes. Like, we came back late last night and we flew from Greensboro to Atlanta, which is like a 45-minute flight, and then Atlanta to New Orleans, which is like an hour flight. In both flights, the pilot said, hey, we're flying into some weather. We're not going to be doing any, like, you know, drink service or any service with the flight crew because we think we're going to experience some unexpected rough air. So for the safety, everybody stay seated and not one bump the whole way. So, like, I don't love turbulence, and I do appreciate the pilots saying, like, hey, it could be happening. But then I feel like you're on this kind of uneasy, like, oh, no, when is it coming and how bumpy is it going to be?
4: Right.
5: And then the whole flight's like smooth as can be. So I'm like, oh, I was almost let down that we didn't have turbulence. I don't love turbulence, but I think I got gassed up on both flights of, hey, the turbulence is coming. And then it was like two of the smoothest flights I've ever been on.
4: And you missed the drink service and the food service, too, as well.
5: Yeah, that's true. I mean, I'm not a big drinker. I wasn't going to order like a beer or anything anyway.
4: Yes.
5: But I do think that was kind of – so both flights last night, it was a great trip. There was like this – you know, I got to talk to Woj, Adrian Wojnarowski, who went into the Hall of Fame for this sports award that I was recognized with.
4: Mm-hmm.
5: Ross Dellinger was there. He was the national writer that won, who does a great job covering college sports. It was a really great event. But I did think it was kind of funny because it was kind of like, oh, no, it's been a great trip. I guess flights are going to be bumpy on the way back.
4: Right.
5: And then nothing. So
4: and then just smooth sailing.
5: It has nothing to do with sports.
4: Nothing wrong with smooth sailing, though. But first, I want to recognize you, though. Louisiana Sportscaster of the Year. Talk about it.
5: Yeah, so it's the National Sports Media Association, and it's an institution that's been around since the 1950s. It's based in Winston-Salem, North Carolina, which is right next to Greensboro. It's the same market, Winston-Salem, Greensboro. And so every year they have this huge gala. And, I mean, look, like Greg Gumbel went into their Hall of Fame posthumously this year. James Brown went into their Hall of Fame.
4: Wow.
5: Adrian Wojnarowski went into their Hall of Fame this year. And then they recognize each year a national broadcast winner. This year it was Sean McDonough, and a national writer, and it was Ross Dellinger. But then they do a great job of celebrating one person from each state that's a sports writer and then a sports broadcaster. And the broadcaster could be anybody in the entire state that is affiliated with radio or television. So, like, last year the winner was Joel Myers, who's the voice of the Pelicans.
4: Mm-hmm.
5: So literally, when you think about how many TV, radio, podcasters we have in the entire state of Louisiana, it's a really nice honor. So it was kind of humbling to get it and to go and take part.
4: Congratulations. And, of course, like a dope, I'm calling you to come on the show the other day. You're answering the phone in North Carolina, and I don't know you're getting the award. Okay, Fletch, can you come on the program? I can't do it today, but maybe I could do it later in the week. Okay, then, all right, well, have a safe flight from Carolina. And I look at my social media about 10 minutes later. I go, he's getting an award. Come on. So congratulations once again.
5: Well, thank you. Yeah, it was Monday evening, and I flew up Monday morning.
4: Right.
5: So I was going to go Sunday because it's actually a two-day deal where they have a lot of seminars and they bring students in for all these different kind of, networking opportunities. But because the Live Golf event was supposed to be last week,
4: right.
5: I told them I won't be there on Sunday because it was supposed to be Live and a huge deal for City Park and the big golf event. I'm like, I'm flying up for the big gala and the award ceremony on Monday. So I left early Monday, and when you called me, I was actually getting ready to leave my hotel room and go downstairs to start kind of hobnobbing, so to say.
4: Yes. Well, congratulations. Well-deserved, my friend. And of course, again, thanks for being with us today after coming right back from North Carolina. Hey, Fletch, I want to start, first of all, please tell the folks about Game On, all the great programming over at Channel 6, then we'll jump into some content.
5: Yeah, no, Game On every Sunday night at 11 o'clock. Kind of cover everything the week that was and the week ahead. And then, yeah, basically every day, myself along with my colleagues, Sharif Ishak and Kendall Duncan, it just seems like there's no off season, which is great. I mean, look, I love it. I'd rather be busy than bored. So, basically every day, Channel 6, 4, 5, 6, and 10, we're giving you some kind of sports content.
4: Two of the guys I really follow again, their information, again, their thoughts on what's going on in the NBA are Shamit Dua and Fletcher Mackel. And again, both you guys have been all over it. Pels are again, kind of hard capped. Caps, they got about $9.8 million under the cap right under the first apron right now. Again, obviously, you look at where they are in terms of free agency. They're not going to be a player there, so they're going to have to make trades. And then as this is going on, we're watching teams now fill up their cupboards with free agents, which, again, maybe makes it more or less likely for the Pelicans to make a big trade here. How does this team get better?
5: I don't know. I mean, it's a mess right now. And again, I keep thinking, because I like Joe Dumars, and I do believe in Joe Dumars. Look, a Louisiana legend, like NBA Hall of Famer, a Pro Basketball Hall of Famer, Naismith Basketball Hall of Famer, whatever the proper wording is. Louisiana Hall of Fame, you know, great player. Great executive in Detroit. Last year, though, Joe and his top lieutenant, Troy Weaver, were hyper-aggressive. Like, if Joe had gotten here last year, it was the tail end of David Griffin. He could have just waited a year, and he would have all kinds of flexibility right now. C.J. McCollum would have been an expiring contract. Kelly Olynyk would have been an expiring contract. He'd have had multiple first-round draft picks, and he could have hired his own coach. Instead, Joe and Troy, they traded for Jordan Poole, and they used Olynyk and McCollum's deals to do that. They moved first-round draft picks to get Derek Queen. They made win-now moves, but then they didn't win now. They won 26 games. So now they've eliminated a lot of flexibility to be able to do unbalanced deals, and like Memphis just did to acquire Isaiah Stewart. Like mm-hmm. Charlotte may do to acquire a player. And so, yeah, so their avenues are just limited. And yes, I think they should have a premium on Trey Murphy. He is an extremely valuable asset. But the problem is he played a lot last year, and Zion played a lot last year, and they won 26 games. So I don't know if like a quarter or a tandem of those two really say that's winning now. And I don't know if you're going to see such a monster leap from Jeremiah Fears and Derek Queen in year two that it's going to justify having someone like Trey Murphy and Zion and even Herb Jones. So I thought they were going to make serious moves on draft night and maybe go into what you'd call probably a soft rebuild. We want to win, but we understand we're playing some young guys. And it didn't happen. So now I'm just confused. Because now, if you trade Trey Murphy, you're going to get future picks. But you're not getting even a young player for this year that you can kind of sell hope on. You know, mm-hmm. if you'd have traded Trey Murphy before the draft, Maybe you get pick 8. Maybe you get pick 11. And you can say, okay, fear's queen and the dude we took at pick 8. And we're young, but that's our core, and just give us a year or two. Now if you trade Trey Murphy this offseason and you don't get some win-now type of player that fits better with Queen and Zion, because Trey fits perfect with those guys because of what he does, then I don't know how you sell it. They're a confusing group, and that's the best way to say it. And I know they don't like that, but that's just what they are. They've confused not just the media that covers this, but people in the basketball world, because nobody kind of knows who they are or what they're doing. So, again, we'll see over the next few weeks, but that the NBA trade free agency train is steaming down the tracks, and the Pelicans are just kind of watching from the side of the road right now as everybody else seems to do stuff, and they're just waiting and seeing what the landscape's going to look like when the big name, big ticket, big teams settle in, and then they start trying to make moves.
4: Right, when the scraps are available at that point, right?
5: Yeah,
4: and then again, look, I think they overvalued both Jones and Murphy, which I think is a good thing based on their history here in New Orleans. But at the same time, do you now devalue them in a haste or a panic to try to make a deal, because now you have to make a deal because you got to get better?
5: So here's the thing. And you mentioned Schmidt, and Schmidt and I talk about this quite a bit, is I think teams are probably – look, the deal they made last year, even though it may work out in their favor that Queen is the better of the two players that the picks were traded for to acquire him, and time will still tell on that. But I think teams looked at how aggressive they were, and they look at Troy's record in Detroit. His track record in Detroit is not very good. He was one of the worst general managers in recent NBA history in Detroit. And Joe, at the end of his tenure in Detroit, when he ran that team, was not good. And he's been out of the league running a team for a long time. So I think that those things combined, I think teams are probably like, you know what, we'll wait them out and they'll cave. And they'll do a deal just to do a deal, or they'll do a deal that's favorable to us. And look, maybe somebody bites, and maybe somebody gives them 3 first-round draft picks on Trey. But like I said, even if

0: itself if you trade Trey Murphy for future first-round draft picks. Now, again, if you trade Trey Murphy, you free up some space, you get another veteran. Maybe you can sell that as retooling the roster. But I don't know what they're going to do. I'm trying not to jump to conclusions and dump on them too hard until we see what they do. You know, like if they move Trey Murphy and they get picks and then they can absorb a salary of a good veteran player, well, then maybe you could say, hey, look, we got picks and the Trey Murphy deal allowed us to get player X, who's a win-now player that fits our roster better. Then maybe I'll say, okay, you know what? Waiting it out was the way to go. They made some nice moves. But right now, it's just hard to figure it out. You know, like, you know, being patient is great as long as the payoff is worth it. Being patient to scratch your head and go, what's going on here? I don't get it. That's not a great outcome.
1: But why trade for Trey Murphy or Herb Jones if you can get that in free agency? You're not giving up assets to get a player, unless you're truly in love with Jones, or again, what you're looking for is no longer available on the open market. So again, they're between a rock and a hard place.
0: But yeah, and here's the thing, and they don't have a lot of money. Again, like I said before,
1: right?
0: They would have had money. CJ McCollum had an expiring $34 million contract. Kelly Olynyk was like expired. They could have had 50-plus million in salary cap space.
1: Absolutely.
0: Now they have hard. Like, they couldn't go sign Mitchell Robinson for what he got today from Boston.
1: Exactly.
0: Like, they are in a bad spot because of Jordan Poole's contract, because DeJounte Murray probably doesn't have worth it, like, that's significant around the league right now. So, again, moves they made last year handcuffed them this year. And look, they were never going to be players in free agency. And a lot of teams aren't. Free agency in the NBA is overblown anyway. Most of the transactions happen via trades in the NBA. Like, I always love it when people tell me, come up with another trade. It's like you tip your hand right there that you don't even understand the NBA. The NFL is a free agency league because the contracts are non-guaranteed. The NBA is a trade league because the contracts are fully guaranteed. So, again, but the Pelicans were never going to be free agent players. I thought through trades we would see which direction they were going. Maybe a rebuild, or maybe trying to trade those guys for win-now pieces that fit this roster maybe better if they believe so. I don't. Again, the one thing I can't see them doing, and I don't know how Joe Dumars does this, is he sat there and told everybody, we got to get tougher. We won 26 games, so status quo probably isn't the way we're going to go. How do you just say, hey, we're not making a move, we're going to be patient and run it back with these guys, after you question this team's toughness and you said status quo doesn't work?
1: Great stuff, Fletch. Thanks so much for the time. Congratulations on the award. One more time, tell the folks about Game On and how folks can follow you on social media.
0: 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X is my social of choice, at Fletcher WDSU, and on WDSU basically every day.
1: Thank you, my friend. Appreciate it as always. Have a great 4th of July weekend.
0: All right, Eric.
1: There he goes. Fletcher Macklem, Eric Asher. You're listening to Inside New Orleans, brought to you by our friends at Katie's Restaurant in Mid-City and Francesca by Katie's on Harrison Avenue. We'll be right back.
2: A better life with Dr. Sanjay Gupta.
3: I don't know about you, but my social media feeds are flooded with lotions and potions and gadgets, all promising to unlock different components of longevity. But if you log off, take a step back from all the hype, you'll find that the actual keys to a longer, healthier life are hiding in plain sight. There are four of them. Number one, nutrition. The Mediterranean diet really is the gold standard. Number two, exercise. You should be getting 150 minutes of moderate intensity exercise or 75 minutes of vigorous intensity exercise every week, plus strength training and stretching. Number three, sleep. Sleep is when your body and your brain repair themselves. You should be getting 7 to 9 hours a night. And finally, number four, often gets forgotten, socialization. It's not a bonus. It's a necessity for a healthy life, finding a sense of community, purpose, and belonging. I'm Dr. Sanjay Gupta, helping you live a better life.
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Thanks to Fletcher Mackin for joining us in hour number one. Today's program brought to you by the Katie's family of restaurants. Katie's Restaurant in Mid-City, Francesca by Katie's on Harrison Avenue. I'm Eric Asher. 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Celebrity chef Scott Craig joins us in hour number two. Stay tuned.

New Orleans. It's time for the man who tells it like it is. You want opinions? He's got them. You want information? He's got it. You want a host who is New Orleans? You found him. Eric Asher and Inside New Orleans.

0: 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I'm your host, Eric Asher, on 106.7 The Ticket. 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And I misspoke. We are no longer live on Thursdays. We were doing a live broadcast on Thursdays for, I don't know, the show's been on the air now 14 years, so maybe 12 of the 14 years we were live. But no longer. We record the programs on a Thursday. So, all right. Want to remind everybody again that today's program is brought to you by our friends at the Katie's Family of Restaurants, Katie's Restaurant in Mid City, Francesca by Katie's on Harrison Avenue, and of course, if you're looking for a fantastic meal, both those restaurants have you covered. Katie's is the quintessential New Orleans neighborhood restaurant. Again, a place where you get together with friends, family. You got friends and family coming in from out of town. Again, all you folks coming in from Essence, again, make your way again on that Canal Street streetcar line, just a block off the Canal Street car line. Again, you walk straight down to 3701 Iberville, rated number one neighborhood restaurant by Gambit New Orleans Magazine, and the courts featuring again all kind of specials for you today on the menu at both Katie's and Francesca by Katie's. You've got Mama Mary's meatloaf on the menu. Also, don't forget the award-winning brunch at Katie's is now Saturday and Sunday, 11 a.m. till 2 p.m. That features bottles of mimosas, sangrias, and Bloody Marys. And oh, by the way, in case you haven't, you've been living under a rock, okay? Food Network's top 10 just named Katie's brunch as the 9th best brunch in the nation. Okay? Full menu also available for you. Remember Taco Tuesday. Fantastic tacos coming out of the kitchen at Katie's, but also $18 Chalgood oysters. Tonight is a steak extravaganza every Wednesday night. Four courses for you. Super salad. And it also comes with a mouth-watering filet. It's got loaded mashed potatoes, your vegetable. That comes accompanied with white chocolate bread pudding, which is, again, a staple over at Katie's for dessert. Also, Mille Vodka Martini. Again, a George Lauren Oriana special, all for $39. On Thursdays at both Katie's and Francesca by Katie's, it's $5 off pizza. $5 off pizza during the day at Francesca by Katie's. $5 off a pizza at night over at Katie's restaurant in Mid City. Remember again on Thursday, the first Thursday of every month, on the patio is movie night. Okay, so again, Scott will have that on social media platforms, let you know what movies being played, and of course we'll announce it here on this program as well. Monday through Friday, if you're looking for, again, a place to unwind, a happy hour, half-off appetizers from 3 to 5, happy hour specials for you, $1 off wine and beer, $4 wells, that's 3 to 6, plus, again, remember the $5 drink of the day. 3 to 4 courses every night, patio dining available. You got to check out that incredible New Orleans space, always Parisian sidewalk dining, 2 private rooms on the second floor that are utilized for your next event, or on days where there isn't an event, again, it's utilized for their patrons to enjoy one of the great meals or cocktails over at Katie's. And then, of course, as always, I remind everybody, the first floor, a few years ago, Scott made the decision to expand the first floor, so they expanded dining on the first floor. So if you run into a line at Katie's, and you probably will, okay, just remember there's so much more seating at Katie's than there was in the past. Again, those lines will move quickly, and you'll be glad you're sitting in Katie's enjoying a fantastic meal. 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Again, like Mama Mary's Meatloaf on the menu today. 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Remember, Chicken Palm Thursday also, and parking available at the 5th District Savings and Loan right down the block from Francesca by Katie's. Get on down to either Katie's or Francesca by Katie's for your next meal. Of course, again, you'll find out, and if you need catering needs, it's SCOT at katiesinmissity.com. You got the venue, Scott will bring the party pans to you. You don't, choose your venue, either Katie's or Francesca by Katie's, and let the Katie's family of restaurants take care of you. All right, with that said, let's bring on my good friend Scott Craig, celebrity chef, owner and proprietor of both Francesca by Katie's and Katie's in Mid-City. Scott, welcome to the program.
1: Hello, Eric.
0: Hello there, Scotty. I'm doing great. How are you doing today?
1: I'm good. It's been busy, busy, busy. Running, you know.
0: Yep. Well, and of course, again, with the 4th of July coming up, Essence coming in town, 4th of July visitors, folks coming back home again to celebrate 4th of July. It's going to be a busy weekend here in New Orleans. Hey, before we get started, hours of operations for both your restaurants during the holiday?
1: Well, we are closed Saturday at the deli. I gave them the day off, so we're closed Saturday and Sunday at the deli. But other than that, it's the same hours. We'll be open all weekend at Katie's, regular hours, and, you know, from 11 to 10
0: right
1: on the weekend, 11 to 9 during the week. Brunch on Sunday is 10 till 5, so, call me, make your reservations, let's
0: yep
1: do this.
0: And again, with a lot of folks coming in from out of town, that'd be a good move for you. But look, man, like as I said before, so much, if folks are thinking about Katie's a few years ago, man, and again, Scott has done so much to give his patrons an opportunity to get into his restaurant a little bit quicker. Between the patio, which is incredible, the upstairs with the two rooms, the expanded dining on the first floor, get on down to Katie's and know that, again, you're going to get in pretty quickly now with the expanded dining. And also, Scott, you want to announce again the first movie night coming tomorrow, right? The first Thursday of every month?
1: Tomorrow night, yeah, the first Thursday of every month, we're going to have movie night. Tomorrow night, we are going to show Independence Day. And we're also doing crawfish. We're still doing crawfish on Thursday.
0: Okay.
1: We're doing a fun movie menu for tomorrow night, small plates. You can get that, or you can get crawfish, and it's a lot of fun. Jess has come up with a fun menu, and I'll try to get it for you before the end of the show.
0: Yep, but, that'd be great.
1: It was cute, because we just got finished typing it up this afternoon. So, I mean, we're looking forward to it. We're all going to be there. We've got some reservations. It'll be a good time. We got the two big screens on the patio.
0: Yes.
1: And we're going to figure out a way to cool it down. Sure, it'll be fine.
0: It'll be fine. Hey, Scott, for folks that are coming in from out of town, let them know, first of all, about your award-winning Sunday brunch and Saturday brunch. Again, voted number 9 best brunch in the country by Food Network Top 10. What you got coming up for us this weekend?
1: Yeah, man. I mean, it's such another great honor, Eric. You know, every once in a while, you know, the national media or the National Food Network or the National Food people always notice us. Locals, not so much, but the national ones definitely do. But we've got, you know, Jess's French toast on brunch menu. And you can either get the French toast or you can get the French toast Monte Cristo. She's also doing a French toast with a bourbon blueberry sauce and bacon, We're doing eggs Acadiana again because that was a big hit. We've got beautiful soft shell crabs in this weekend. We've got unbelievable waffles. I don't know if you've ever had one of our waffles, but you know, we do the chicken and waffles. We are bringing Benedict back, so we'll have poached eggs again soon. Probably won't be this weekend, but it'll be the following weekend for sure. Because once, you know, anyway, we want to do poached eggs again. It's just hard when you have a full menu like we do, you know, and you've got to do poached eggs on top of it. Poached eggs, it's, when you're doing a lot of poached eggs all at once, there's a talent to it. And, you know, we've got to figure it out. You know, we're just not going to do pastas before 1 o'clock. We'll do pastas after 1 o'clock and poached eggs before 1 o'clock is, I think, what we're going to do on Saturday and Sunday.
0: Also, again, this weekend being July 4th weekend, there's a big emphasis on barbecue, right? And I'm telling you, if you've never had the barbecue ribs, the jalapeno ribs at Scott's Katie's Restaurant in Mid-City, you are missing out. Tell us about what you got on tap for us.
1: We're doing a three-meat barbecue plate. Sorry, someone has to call me in the middle of me reading.
0: out there,
1: then. Barbecue plate. With three ribs, leg quarters, and pulled pork with baked beans. And the Celtics just traded Jalen Brown.
0: I see that.
1: George,
0: two first-round picks, two second-round picks, right.
1: Goodbye. Have fun.
0: And we trade them in the same trade them in the same division and the same conference. That's crazy.
1: Yeah, it is. Sounds like something the Saints used to do.
0: Yes.
1: But anyway, we're also doing our fried ribs, which if you haven't had fried ribs, to die for. We're doing a pulled pork sandwich. We're doing spinach dip. We're doing shrimp stew. We're doing seafood lasagna. You name it, we're doing it this weekend along with the rest of our gigantic menu. So come enjoy Katie's this weekend or Francesca tomorrow or Friday.
0: Yep, there you go. And don't forget about Seafood Friday over at Francesca, Chicken Palm Thursday, and, of course, again, also a $5 off pizza at both locations. Pizza night at Katie's, pizza day over at Francesca by Katie's. Yeah, Scotty's got you covered, again, at both restaurants. Scotty, you mentioned Jalen Brown has been traded to the 76ers for Paul George, two first-round picks, two second-round picks. To me, that's shocking. Okay, I thought he was going to be moved. I did not think they'd move him within the division, within the conference. I thought they'd move him to the West. I surely did not think they'd move him to their rivals, again, the Philadelphia 76ers.
1: Yeah. You know, you never know today, man. You never know what teams are thinking. I'm surprised it did that, too. But it definitely makes the 76ers better in a hurry, which they were already good. I wish the Pelicans could do something. I want us to win so bad.
0: Yeah, it's going to be tough.
1: I really don't care what other teams are doing.
0: I'll put you right now. If you were following what other teams are doing right now and you were an NBA fan or a Pelican fan, you'd be you'd be really depressed because you're seeing a lot of players change teams. You're seeing a lot of money being given out. You're seeing a lot of moves by, again, the other 29 teams in the league. And the Pelicans, unfortunately, are cap-strapped. And the only way they can make a deal is to trade their players. And the only players that the other teams seem to want are Jones and also Murphy. So right now, I guess you just got to be thankful that they're being patient and that they're not being reckless and going out there and making a bad deal.
1: What is it with our teams that are always gas-strapped?
0: I don't know. I mean, again, I talked about it before. Fletcher brought the same exact thing up in the last segment. You know, They are just patient last year. They have two picks, the 5th and 8th overall pick in this year's draft, okay, which is, again, supposed to be the deepest lottery again since 2003 and most talented. And they have over $50 million to spend in free agency. And they, you know, now they got Poole's contract, which is an albatross they're trying to get rid of. And, look, it just was, again, they walked in and they tried to make a splash and it blew up in their face. Now, hopefully, they don't double down on that by making a bad deal.
1: Well, I think they've already made enough bad deals. We just have to hope that some of these bad deals actually work out in the long run, and that Queen and Fears
0: yes.
1: turn out to be really great players and not just good players.
0: Mm-hmm.
1: Because the NBA is full of good players.
0: Agreed.
1: There's just not that many great players. And,
0: well, franchise-type players, right? Guys that, again, that
1: right.
0: that they can be on the marquee, right? Then when you're right. playing on national TV, you know, that's the guy they're talking about. Fears, Queen, especially Queen. For what you gave up for Queen, he's got to be a perennial all-star. He's got to be one of the faces of the franchise.
1: And I got to be honest, brother, I don't see it. I'm not seeing
0: yeah.
1: it.
0: I mean, well, look, they're both young, though, Scott. They're 19 and 20, okay? I mean, they're both young. You got to get, again, from that standpoint, I think you got to give them a little, you got to give them a little time to develop. You got to see what kind of work ethic both of them have. And can they be something that Zion wasn't, which is a guy that every single year in the offseason, they're bringing something new to their bag, okay? They're a better player. They've gotten better in the offseason. You know, in the case of Queen, is he keeping his weight down like again, Zion should have? There's a lot of similarities between Zion and Derrick Queen when you talk about the things they have to do to be great, to be again, an all-NBA type player. And Zion has not done enough of it, with the talent that, again, the God-given talent he has. The basketball IQ for Queen is off the charts. If he could truly be their point center and be the type of passer that again, we think he can be, he could be an incredible player for this team. But, again, he's going to have to grow.
1: But, Eric, did you say God-given talent that Zion has?
0: Oh, yeah, he does. I mean, look, who can jump out the gym like him? Look at the physical attributes that God gave him. All he had to do was hone his skills, get in the gym, get a jump shot, get a mid-range, you know, do more than just drive to the basket and bowl over guys. So, yeah.
1: But, Eric, maybe he doesn't have one. Maybe he isn't the God-given, talented, great player that he was supposed to be.
0: Yeah, but I think that's laziness, Scott. Well, again, look, I'll tell you what. You or I had that kind of talent to jump out the gym. Again, look, now he's undersized at 6'4", 6'5", right? Okay, he's not 6'8", 6'9". But the physical attributes he had, you know, the physicality, the strength, the speed, the size. All he's got to do is learn how to shoot the basketball. Okay, and that's not that hard. And defense is about effort and energy. So, again, you could be a great defender. I could just put the effort out there. Move your feet. So a lot of, again, the shortcomings of Zion Williamson are self-inflicted.
1: Yeah, he hasn't had the love of the game. I think that's just it. He doesn't love the game enough to mm-hmm. want to fight for it. And, you know, he's just been given so much. I mean, he was handed this gigantic contract without proving anything. You know, and when you do that, it's like, you know, having a teenager and giving them all the money they need and they never have to work for it. You know, it's the same
0: right.
1: thing.
0: No, it's true. Like having generational wealth where, again, the grandparents or the great-grandparents made all the money, and by the time it trickles to you, you don't have to do anything but spend it.
1: Yeah, and, well.
0: So, I mean, again, but I think Queen could be different, okay? He may not have the raw physical ability that God has given Zion Williamson, but he has a high basketball IQ. He can pass the basketball. He's not a bad shooter. He's got a decent handle for a guy that's, again, that is a slender forward / center. For him, it's going to be keeping the weight down and really, again, expanding his game in the offseason. Look, already I've seen pictures of Fears in the gym, and you can already see the weight that he's put on. And when I say weight, muscle. He's been in the gym. He's been working out. He's getting stronger, and that's one of the things he needed to do. So, again, I'm seeing that when I see the videos and the photos of Fear. So I know he's in the gym working out.
1: So what's Queen doing? Has he been hanging out with Zion, or what's he doing?
0: Don't know. I do know he's been the facility. Okay, I do know that he's been in New Orleans, been the facility. So, again, I would think that he's working out, too. I mean, they've got to. There's so much is on the line for this franchise now, as you mentioned as we open this up, with those two guys.
1: It is. I mean, they have to look in the mirror and say, hey, man, they gave up everything for us, especially Queen.
0: Especially Queen, right. I mean, you know, and people want to just pass over the fifth round, the fifth overall pick that was the Indiana pick. No. Both those picks would have been the Pelicans, 5 and 8. Okay, if you don't, again, go and get Queen. But look, I'll say it again. I love Queen's game. I love a guy that, again, the big man that can pass the basketball like he does. And I think NBA teams are better when you have something like that. But he's going to have to prove that, again, he can be an all-NBA player going forward. As far as the rest of the moves that Queen and I'm sorry, that Weaver and Dumars made last year, they blew up in their face for the most part. Look, the only saving grace for them last year was you think there's an upside on Queen and Fears, right? And then, of course, Sadiq Bey comes in and he outplays his contract and plays better than anybody thought he was going to be as a throw-in on that pool deal.
1: Yeah, and hopefully they can keep him, you know?
0: Well, they have to sign him to a long-term deal, okay, number one. That'll probably going to have to happen, if they're going to get it done, they're going to have to figure it out before the trading deadline, because you can't let him walk for nothing, right? At that point, you may end up having to trade him. And look, there's a possibility they may have to trade him now to try to get better, to get a center. So we'll see. I see every team in the West getting better. Every team in the West getting better. In the Southwest Division, both San Antonio and Oklahoma City got better, okay? The Los Angeles Lakers got better, okay, with bringing in Kessler and letting LeBron go. If LeBron ends up in Golden State and Anthony Davis is there and they're going to try to run it back with the four old guys, you know, they're still going to have a pretty good team in Golden State, so. The Pelicans right now, again, they're stuck in neutral. They just are. And that's self-inflicted. That's self-inflicted, though, Scott. I mentioned in my monologue earlier today, Griffin made a lot of mistakes, okay? There was, a treasure chest of picks that he acquired or the previous regime acquired that ultimately, again, squandered, okay? But you know what he left him? He left him with picks, and he left him also with expiring contracts that would have given him flexibility this year, okay, to have money under the cap. And when Dumars and Weaver came in, they went a totally different direction, and what was left to them, they squandered. So. But the Saints are looking better. Everybody, look again. There's something to be happy about right now. It looks like the Saints have turned the corner, and we don't know that for sure yet. But again, at least right now, the vibe in this town is the New Orleans Saints have turned the corner, and they are a possible playoff team this year.
1: Yeah, I think 7.5 wins is a lock. I'm even thinking to bet it.
0: So you're betting the over. You're betting the over.
1: Oh, I've already bet the over. But I'm thinking you can get plus money if you bet, like, over 9.5.
0: Mm-hmm.
1: They win 10 games because I think they can win 10 games.
0: Well, they got a schedule that's set up to win 10 games, okay?
1: Yeah.
0: I mean, the question is, can Shuck stay healthy? Can those wide receivers that have been brought in, can they be a true upgrade to what we've seen in the past? Defensively, can they stop the run? I think they can rush the passer. I know a lot of people are concerned about that. I think they can rush the passer. And then and can they fill the void that's been left by DeMario Davis?
1: That's going to be tough. You're right. That's going to be tough filling him, you know. But I think they've got good young players, man.
0: Me too.
1: I'm very confident in this team. Very, very confident in this team. And I really think they're a 10-win team if they can stay healthy, you know.
0: I am cautiously optimistic, Scott. I am cautiously optimistic.
1: Yeah. You can't lose McCoy again.
0: No, not again. Because you don't have anything behind him.
1: You know, and what's Ruiz going to be?
0: Right. Hopefully, with Wright pushing him, he will be a better player. And look, I want to see how good these players got after working out with Teron Armstead this past offseason. Because he's helped other offensive linemen, okay, in the past. So what can he do for the Saints that worked out with him? And that was McCoy and Fuaga, and also Banks worked out with him in this offseason.
1: Having Armstead really, really helped. And Fuaga and Banks, the strength of the offensive line with McCoy.
0: Mm-hmm.
1: He stays healthy. And then the guard position, we will see.
0: Yep, no doubt. Scotty, I got to grab a break. Why don't you hold that thought? We'll come back and talk some more Saints. Yep. You are listening to Inside New Orleans. I'm your host, Eric Asher. Celebrity Chef Scott Craig is our guest. Katie's Restaurant in Mid-City, Francesca by Katie's on Harrison Avenue are our title sponsors. If you're going out this weekend, remember, Katie's will be open. Their regular hours Saturday and Sunday. With 4th of July, Francesca by Katie's will be closed on Saturday and Sunday. They will reopen on Monday. And, of course, don't forget about Seafood Friday on this Friday and every Friday at Francesca by Katie's. 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
13: If I were to ask you what makes for a good night's sleep, you'd probably say a dark, quiet room, not too many things on your mind. But every night when you go to get some Z's, how often do you really think about the temperature in your bedroom? Temperature may be one of the most underappreciated factors in sleep. That's according to the Senior Vice President of Research and Scientific Affairs at the National Sleep Foundation. We often hear about lights and screens and stress, but even modest changes in temperature and airflow can influence both how quickly you fall asleep and how deeply you stay asleep. Most experts will recommend a room temperature of 60 to 67 degrees Fahrenheit. 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Play around a bit and see what improves your sleep. You might be delightfully surprised. I'm Dr. Sanjay Gupta, helping you live a better life.
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0: Welcome back to Inside New Orleans. Eric Asher with you until 6. Ticket Tonight follows our program with Jude Young. John Sokoloff, WGNO TV Sports, is his guest. That'll be followed by the Deke Show, 7 to 8, right here on the Ticket. Our local block starts at 2 p.m. with Ken Trahan all the way to 8 p.m. So, again, looking for live and local, get it right here on the Ticket. Today's program is brought to you by the Katie's Family Restaurants. Katie's Restaurant in Mid-City will be open through the 4th of July weekend, as always. Francesca by Katie's will be open Monday through Friday of this week. Saturday they'll be closed for the holiday, but we'll reopen on Monday for you. Don't forget about Seafood Friday over at Francesca by Katie's, and of course the again incredible menu that Scott will have set up for you all through the July 4th holiday. And of course, as we bring Scott back on the program, I want to remind everybody about the inaugural movie night over at Katie's, first Thursday of the month. Scotty, what we got coming up tomorrow night?
1: Movie night tomorrow night. We've got Independence Day, and we've got all kind of small plates. We've got popcorn. We've got everything you'd expect to come see a movie, except we also have boiled crawfish and $5 off pizza. Mm-hmm. And I mean, it's just, we're all going to be there. It's going to be a lot of fun. If you don't have anything going on tomorrow, come see us tomorrow night. It's going to be
0: a good time. And every night. We're really looking forward to it.
1: We're all fired up about it.
0: Yeah, no doubt. I said it every night, not just get movie night. Come see us every night.
1: Oh, yeah.
0: Come see us every night.
1: Man, support your local restaurants. We need you.
0: Especially during this time of year, folks. I'm telling you right now, this is getting we are now officially in the dog days. And when Essence is over, that's really the last big, again, event that we have until Saints season starts in August. So, again, our restaurants, our bars, our local shops need you. Please, again, support your local businesses.
1: Yeah, that's when it really goes to poo-poo, is after Essence. Essence is our last big push, and I'm hoping they have a big crowd this weekend.
0: I'm hoping that, Essence will continue here in New Orleans. Okay, there's been rumors they may be moving to Atlanta. Again, we need to have this. Again, if Mam Moreno could do one thing, she's got to make sure they're going to stay here in New Orleans. This is a needed necessary for our summer months to have Essence here.
1: Why on earth would they move to Atlanta?
0: I have no idea. You know? You got everything you need right here. Okay. I mean, everything you need right here.
1: Atlanta's got enough crap going on, you know, but we've got such a great city for stuff like this.
0: No doubt. It's been so successful here for so long.
1: Mm-hmm. Yeah, it's just been so good for so long. You know,
0: it is a shot in the arm to the economy. Okay, look, New Orleans has become a July 4th destination. There's no doubt about it. But Essence is a driver for us.
1: Yeah, it has been for a long time.
0: Yep.
1: And I remember back in the day, Eric. You know, 30 years ago, you had Aretha Franklin. You had Chris Rock.
0: Are you kidding me, dude? I had a consecutive streak of like 12 straight years of going to Essence. Are you kidding me? Me and Mark Clark.
1: It was so much fun.
0: Yes.
1: So much fun. You know, but they need to get back into that R&B and just great stuff they used to have, man.
0: Well, I was talking to Chef Robert Harrison about it, again, who's been a big part of Essence for a while. Again, obviously, again, his brand is getting a lot of play with Essence. Again, folks who are, again, are going to both locations for him. And one of the things that it's changing. Again, we're getting older, right? The folks that, again, traditionally went to Essence and were involved in, again, enjoying the R&B music, etc., things are starting to skew younger now. So, again, you got to appease the younger generation that's going to be coming in. So there's a little bit changing of the guard right now when it comes to Essence.
1: Yeah, but I mean, why? The older people like to travel too.
0: Yeah.
1: You know, look at us.
0: I don't know if older people can stay up till 4 o'clock in the morning anymore. I mean, yeah, I would be walking out of Essence at 4 a.m. Okay.
1: Essence. Man, those are some long shows.
0: Yes, indeed. I mean, I'm literally walking out at 4 a.m. So, I mean, I don't know if folks in their late 60s and 70s can hang out till 4 a.m.
1: Yeah, that's true. Essence is it's a marathon, not a show.
0: Yes, it is. Yes, it is. Yes, it is. No doubt. Hey, Scott, I want to ask you, because today is the day, and again, you know, I always lean on you when it comes to anything for the University of New Orleans. You've been a huge supporter of their athletic programs in that university. Today, UNO officially becomes LSU New Orleans. Your thoughts?
1: Oh, I'm totally fired up about it, Eric. It's the best thing that could have happened. You know, my concern in the beginning was, will it be the same way LSU treated us in the last time, which we were just a stepchild. But LSU is taking this head on, and we are going to be a part of the LSU system in a major way. We're their only other Division I university. So right there is something to be excited about. They've never had two Division I universities, and now they do. So, and what UNO will get from that is the financial support, of course, but more students. And LSU can't take any more students right now, from what I understand. They're full. So what that tells me is we get the overflow.
0: Okay.
1: And in the past, they would say, well, you can go to LSU Shreveport, you can go to LSU Monroe, but now you can go to LSU New Orleans, and that's just a big deal, man. And we're all excited about it. We are officially purple and gold now.
0: Yes,
1: I've got all of my UNO stuff in my memorabilia room, and I'm very proud of. But
0: yes,
1: there is
0: you
1: no more
0: be.
1: Of that. So now it's going to be LSU New Orleans. It's not LSU UNO, people. It is LSU New Orleans. And it's something to be excited about, everyone. Really, it's going to be great for the city. It's going to be great for the university. And here we go. So,
0: like the Pelicans, I am cautiously optimistic. You know, again, the only thing that I don't like about this, Scott, you know it. I wanted them to keep the brand New Orleans, University of New Orleans, and I wanted them to keep the colors. I had no problem with it being in the LSU system. I just wanted the individuality of UNO to be able to continue. That's all.
1: Well, it didn't work, Eric. It just didn't work. And now it's going to be LSU New Orleans, and that to me is a huge positive, because University of New Orleans did not work. And, you know, we never recovered from Katrina.
0: Never,
1: which is,
0: right.
1: It's too bad, but it is what it is. And now we can't. And we've got something to ride on, man. And we were very, very fortunate to have LSU to do this. So, I mean, I'm more than cautiously optimistic. Way more than cautiously optimistic.
0: You're optimistic.
1: I am very optimistic.
0: There you go.
1: And
0: well, that makes me feel a little better, because you're on the inside. You know what's going on behind the scenes over there. Okay?
1: Yeah.
0: So that makes me feel a little better.
1: I am optimistic.
0: Good deal.
1: And we all need to be, because this is going to work. And, you know, and the other thing is, I've got plenty of LSU stuff, and I don't have to buy any more.
0: I've got plenty of purple and gold stuff. Right? Absolutely.
1: You know,

0: UNO failed. And, you know, we've got to go forward and be positive about it. And I'm excited about it, man. It's going to be great.
1: Looking forward to seeing how it turns out, for sure. Hey, Scott, before we get out of here, one more time, tell the folks about movie night tomorrow night, and, of course, what you got on tap for us again this weekend, July 4th weekend, over at Katie's. Got about 2 minutes. All yours, brother.
0: Our first movie night starts tomorrow night. It is a showing of Independence Day. Bring the family. Bring whoever you want. We'll have a special menu for it, lots of small plates. We'll have movie stuff. We'll have crawfish. We'll have $5 off pizza. It's going to be a blast, and we've got a wonderful menu for the whole weekend. We've got lots of barbecue. So if you don't feel like barbecuing, you can come to Katie's and eat our barbecue, which is
1: outstanding barbecue.
0: And come see us tonight and watch the USA soccer team.
1: Yes.
0: I forgot to mention that.
1: I forgot to mention it, too. That's right.
0: We've got our steak night tonight, and we've got the soccer team playing at 7 o'clock. I will be there, even with my toothache.
1: Mm-hmm.
0: But I'll be there in a little bit. And come check out our steaks, man. I'll compare our steaks to anybody. They're really,
1: yeah,
0: really
1: I would
0: great.
1: Agree. Absolutely.
0: So, yeah. So, just come see
1: well,
0: us, man.
1: Thank you, my friend. Have a great 4th of July weekend. As always, we appreciate you being part of this program. Your great restaurants as well. We thank you as well.
0: Thanks, Eric. Later.
1: There you go. Celebrity Chef Scott Craig. I'm Eric Asher. 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All right, folks, we're going to take a break here. We'll come back, wrap it up. Remember, Ticket Tonight is coming up following this program with Jude Young. John Sokoloff is his guest. That'll be followed by the Deke Show from 7 to 8 right here on 106.7 The Ticket.
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11: Not all screen time is created equal, and a new study out of Sweden is helping us understand this even better. So researchers followed more than 20,000 people over nearly two decades and determined that passive screen time, like sitting on the couch and watching television, raised someone's risk of dementia. But if they did something active, like reading, puzzles, or interacting with other people, this same group of people saw their risk of dementia drop. Just like you got to put the work in to keep your body in shape as you age, you basically have to do the same thing with your brain. A couple things I have found to help: working to learn something new every day, whatever it might be, challenging yourself in some way every day, and really importantly, staying socially active. Some days that means meeting friends in person. Other days, maybe an email, a text, or a phone call. Just stay engaged. I'm Dr. Sanjay Gupta, helping you live a better life.
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All right, folks, that's it for me. Thank you so much for tuning in to the program, as always. 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I want to thank Fletcher Mackle of Channel 6 Sports and celebrity chef Scott Craig for being our guest on today's program. 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That is, again, Katie's Restaurant in Mid-City, Francesca by Katie's on Harrison Avenue. 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Again, it's been a blast. Coming up next is Ticket Tonight with Jude Young. Always a great show. John Sokoloff, WGNO-TV Sports, one of the best we have out there covering sports here in New Orleans, is his guest. That'll be followed by the Deke Show, Deke Bellavia, from 7 to 8 right here on The Ticket. And remember, our local sports block begins at 2 p.m. every weekday with Ken Trahan. I'm Eric Asher. Thanks so much for tuning in. Have a wonderful evening. Podcast goes up about 30 to 45 minutes after the program ends. And go USA! Can't wait for the soccer match tonight. We'll talk about it tomorrow right here on Inside New Orleans. Have a great evening, New Orleans. See you tomorrow, straight up 4 o'clock. 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
2: It is hump night, and it is hump night not just for the week, but right for the year. We've reached the midway point. And we've got the big soccer game tonight as the 250th 4th of July celebration approaches. Hopefully, the U.S. men's soccer team will still be playing. We know who their opponent is going to be if they do advance to the round of 16 in this World Cup. And we'll talk a little bit more about that coming up. But we'll jump right to our guest, who is, of course, one of the best to do it in New Orleans, sportscaster for WGNOTV, and our good friend John Sokoloff. And John, thank you as always for joining us on the program tonight. And I have to ask, do you have any half-year resolutions? Is that even a thing? Did I just make that up?
3: I think you did, but you know what? Any chance to really boost some positivity is good, and I think resolutions are good because we should all be working towards something. But having said that, no, I don't have any off the top of my head. But, you know, how about be more disciplined? How about that?
2: Oh, man, don't get me started on that. See, you already made me regret bringing it up now since I think about my total lack of discipline. But we'll move on to where this is a segue, right? The New Orleans Pelicans have to be disciplined in this free agency and trade market. Negotiations with players starting yesterday. We know DeAndre Jordan's coming back. They needed some veteran help at center, and you get him for the minimum. That's a good thing. But we sort of sit here and wait, John, wondering whether the Pelicans can pull something off. It's almost got to be trade-wise. Trey Murphy's name still floating out there. Anything you're hearing so far that catches your ear?
3: Nothing particularly. The only thing that I really know as of right now is obviously they have a lot of that mid-level exception to use. They used a good chunk of that last year, Kevon Looney, for that two-year deal for $16 million with the second-year team option, which obviously they did not pick up for Looney for that $8 million for the 2026-27 season. So I think they're just waiting, and there's still some good pieces out there. But when it comes to centers, there's – the market of guys still available. I mean, there's a few. I mean, they're not going to get a Jalen Brown type. He's going to get more money elsewhere. So I guess maybe they're in wait and see mode. But you're right. Like, any big addition they'll make will probably be via trade. Anything that might be able to kind of move the needle for this team. And you know, maybe they're just kind of waiting and trying to be selective to find the right piece to come in and really help this team elevate. But from a center perspective, I mean, I know we saw Nick Vucevic sign today. I don't know how much he would move the needle. Other than that, man, Andre Drummond, is that a guy? Probably not. So I really don't know. Let's see, Mitchell Robinson just signed today as well. There's Drew Eubanks. Is he still available? Okay, maybe. We saw Walker Kessler with the sign and trade. We saw Kristaps Porzingis, Hartenstein sticking around. Mitch Rob, as I've already mentioned. A lot of the big names are already gone, so the rest of this makes things interesting. So maybe they're comfortable with Eve Misi being out there and being the starter and just getting some other depth at the position. I'm not sure, but yeah, they've been really quiet outside of the DeAndre Jordan thing, and they've only got that mid-level to really use. But again, the pride, as we just saw right now, no trades would surprise me with Philly getting Jaylen Brown for Paul George and a couple of picks. So you never know. You think someone's value should be that much higher, that much lower, or whatever. And, you know, now it ends up getting moved for that. So you never know. Like, no trades in this league shock me anymore.
2: Right, no, nor should they, because GMs sometimes surprise and not on the positive side for the average fan or observer. And as you mentioned, Mitchell Robinson, after winning the title with the Knicks, will be moving on to their rival, the Boston Celtics, getting his new deal after 8 years in New York today. And speaking of it, it's the center of attention, the five spot around the league and for the Pelicans. We've heard multiple reports about the Pelicans looking for veteran centers. People like Wendell Carter Jr. have come up. We've heard Miles Turner name, it seems like, since I was in diapers at this point, as a Pelicans target dating back for quite some time. And they're logical. They do make sense. But Scoop B amongst the insiders, Brandon Robinson, noting that the Pelicans would prefer, quote, the word prefer, to package Jordan Poole and or Jordan Hawkins to land the center. And John, I too would like to trade two dimes for a quarter anytime I can pull that off, but that's not terribly realistic. But it makes me wonder, the bigger question here might be, how many other teams are out there really in need of a starting caliber center at this point? Gauging that probably helps us figure out where New Orleans stands in the race, because it seems their needs a little higher than average at the very least.
3: Oh yeah. And look, man, I mean, it's not a secret that they need a center. I remember after a game last year, I was asking James Borrego. It was an awful rebounding game, a game they lost at home to the Suns. I think Mark Williams had 8 offensive rebounds himself in the second quarter alone. And I asked Borrego about rebounding, and he said that they haven't been able to rebound since Valanciunas left. And Valanciunas hasn't been on this team, you know, since 2024. So that's obviously something that they really need to address. And a lot of these deals, man, like, it's so complicated. I mean, if it were easy, you know, you or I could be a GM. But there's a reason that these guys, you know, a lot of them went to MIT, went to Ivy League schools, and are masters of analytics and all that stuff. Because if it's a good center that's available, they're probably going to be overpaid. If it's a center that's available via trade, it's good. You're probably going to have to pay a lot. Look at what Walker Kessler got today, man. Mm. 2 first rounders, 2 swaps, and also, oh, by the way, yeah, signed the dotted line for 4 years, $130 million. That's insane. Mm. And if you're talking about giving up Jordan Poole, guess what? If you're trading him, that other team is going to want a little sweetener in that deal. We're not going to say, hey, yeah, we'll take on this bad contract just so we'll give you a good center. That's not how it's really going to work. So that's where things get a little complicated. So it sounds like the free agent side of things might be the way to go, unless they can maybe – Miles Turner is an interesting one, but he has a big contract. So do you really want to take on more money? Like, I'm sure – if they call, and this is just me speculating, Jude, I'm sure if Milwaukee called and said, hey, we will give you, or if the Pels called and said, hey, we'll give you Jordan Poole, can we get Miles Turner or something else? I think Milwaukee does that immediately. You know, maybe Jordan Poole and like another little sweetener added to it. But, I mean, I think they would. That contract is kind of big. And he's also publicly talked about the Bucks last season, kind of airing dirty laundry. So maybe he also wants to be out of there. But I mean, look, if they want to take a flyer on a contract like that, maybe that wouldn't be that bad, but that would also put them pretty near the tax line for future years. They'd be taking on money for those years. So it's complicated, man. It's complicated. But yeah, Miles Turner, he's been in – isn't it funny how he was in those rumors for so many years, and then all of a sudden they're in Game 7 of the finals. So now, once we think everything is safe, that's when he leaves.
2: Right. It's crazy how the timing doesn't seem to work out for some and does for others. And touching on what you said about Turner, interesting that he's got 3 more years on his current contract, averaging close to $28 million. Plus, there would be a 15% trade kicker, just to point out how much money it would cost if he were indeed a key target for the Pelicans via trade. We're talking to John Sokoloff of WGNO Sports. And then there's the Trey Murphy saga, as far as you got to deal with the rumors if you're the Pelicans, even if you're more on the listening side than on the aggressive calling side of things. And it appears that's the case for Joe Dumars and Troy Weaver and the rumors been repeated by multiple insiders that the Pelicans price starts at 3 first-rounders plus for Murphy. I've been talking to others about this, and John, correct all of us if we're wrong at this point. It just seems like the Pels are erring on the side of pricing a valuable asset at a good time because you're receiving a lot of phone calls about him and not really all that aggressive about trading a guy who's clearly their best shooter.
3: I think you're absolutely right. I think you hit the nail on the head. Trey Murphy is a great player, great defender, great shooter, can shoot it from long range. He's very valuable to this team, valuable to this city. He's on an amazing contract, 3 years left, making like $28 million per year. Why would you force a trade? Unless you have a direction of the franchise that you want to rebuild, which now with the tanking reform rules makes it a little harder to do that. Why are you just forcing it? I don't want a 2029 unprotected first and a 2031 swap and a 2028 first that's top five. I don't want any of that. I need a player. I need a piece. I need somebody that can come in here right away, make a difference that I think could be valuable for our future. And that's the main thing, man. And I know, I don't know what Joe Dumars would want player-wise for Trey Murphy, but I know that that has to be something that's very valuable in these discussions. He doesn't want 4 first-round picks and just that, and salary filler. How does that make the Pelicans better next year? It doesn't. Mm-hmm. Joe Dumars is not a rebuild kind of guy. Like, he wants to be competitive, and what's the best way to stay competitive? Having Trey Murphy on your team. Unless somebody gives you a piece that maybe is a little bit of a better ball handler, maybe you see a little more upside from, that you can justify giving him up for, and the draft capital is just kind of a sweetener. That's my vision for this. I mean, Joe Dumars, he's always said at all these press conferences throughout this offseason that he thinks the team is really close. So if you think the team is close, guess what, man? You're not trading Trey Murphy on a great deal for future years just for a couple of picks for a guy that maybe might become as good as Trey Murphy.
2: Right, it has to become immediate help, and the only reason why you think maybe you have some sort of issue with a log jam is because Sadiq Bey was so good this past season. Herb Jones, if he's a part of this mix, he's going to be a key figure with a team now built thinking defense first. That's where it's sort of, is there a deal out there where you get the center you want and picks, and can the Pelicans be patient enough for something to work out that maybe they get the best of both worlds? If you're going to let Murphy go. Thinking that way, though, John, I still say I don't see any deal where your shooting is going to be good enough. And this has been a team under two different regimes now that have not taken the importance of spacing and shooting seriously enough most of the time. And this roster right now is so deficient there from the way I see it versus what you need to be in the modern NBA that I don't know how you can afford to trade Murphy if you're not bringing back multiple key rotation parts who can really shoot it.
3: Exactly. And let's face it, man. Some of the best players on this team that have the most talent are guys that don't shoot it or can't shoot it or haven't developed that shot quite yet. And that's Zion Williamson and Derek Queen. That's the elephant in the room. Can those two guys play together? And, you know, that's a question that we're still waiting to get the answer for. And you know what doesn't help that? If you trade away Trey Murphy, whose minutes are going to probably get replaced by somebody who's not as good of a three-point shooter, and it just makes things kind of worse. So in my opinion, I really think that if a Murphy deal were to get done, I would imagine the Pels would want it to be a three-team deal, maybe get, you know, a player from one team and then some picks elsewhere, really to kind of maximize this. Because it doesn't sound like, Jude, to me, that a team-for-team deal would get this done. Because if you're a team that's acquiring Trey Murphy, you're not going to want to give up your best players because odds are you're trying to compete this next year. So that's where things kind of get complicated. So I would see it as a three-team deal. But, yeah, this team needs shooting, man. They need shooting, and Jordan Hawkins, you know, hasn't really been that guy as of yet. He's still very young, but the three-point shooting is definitely something that they need. And, you know, who knows, maybe they'll address that with some other stuff too. Maybe Bryce McGowan's ends up developing a little more as well. But, yeah, there's a lot of questions for the Pelicans, absolutely, especially in a Western Conference that is so unbelievably stacked.
2: Yeah, and that's been the continuing problem is the margin for error in the West is so thin. You can't necessarily do it like you would envision, right? Every team's thinking now that hasn't been winning. Why can't we do it like the Knicks? Be patient, make the right deals at the right time, build our way up. But it's a little easier to do in the current Eastern Conference, and you have to take that into the equation. Again, talking with John Sokoloff here from WGNO Sports. And I got to ask you if you're into the World Cup here. I've enjoyed soccer and the international scene and the European leagues for a long time. Haven't been able to. It's funny, as it's become more popular in this country, I've had less time to be able to enjoy it as I used to. But it is exciting to hear a U.S. team about to kick off in about 45 minutes tonight in the knockout round, the round of 32, playing a European team, and the U.S. team being considered the team that's favored, that's the attacking team that has to deal with a team trying to defend to stop them. That's as big a news as far as the progress of U.S. men's soccer as anything else, and that's really encouraging. Are you into the World Cup at all and what the U.S. men's national team has been doing?
3: Not a big soccer guy. I'm a big World Cup guy. I'm a big U.S. guy. So the first two matches were awesome. I had a great time watching those. And that Australia match was great, too. There's obviously been other storylines as well. On Monday, I caught a couple of those matches with Japan, them blowing that lead to Brazil. That match was insane. And then obviously the Paraguay and Germany match was nuts, too. I mean, it came down to the shootout at the end. I mean, we love that. I can't even imagine being a fan of one of those teams. You compete in this once every 4 years, and you know, it just comes down to that. Like, that's insane. So I really enjoyed that, and I'm looking forward to tonight, man, because I feel like, now correct me if I'm wrong, but, you know, this is the first time in a while that the U.S. team has put together a product out there that I've actually, you know, really enjoyed and been proud of. So I'm definitely looking forward to seeing that for sure tonight.
2: Yeah, you're not wrong. And the thing about it is, just over the years, we've had some big moments in big games here and there in World Cups, but not the feeling like you got right out of the gates against a Paraguay team that's certainly proven its worth now in the World Cup with their performance against Germany. But the idea that you could go up against a really good South American team built on defense and just overwhelm them with attack, That's something we haven't seen. We've usually seen U.S. teams that were built with a strong back end, back line, and goalkeeper and try to scrap their way to be able to score it and give themselves a chance to win. And now it's almost reverse, where there's not a lot of depth on the defensive side of the ball, and the U.S. has a lot of attacking options. Attack will get Americans more excited. Multiple goal games, and they've scored more in this World Cup already in three games than they've scored in any already advancing further, you know, just three games. It's incredible. But this is something where, though, John, as you basically pointing out that you're obviously a big sports fan, you work in the industry, and you're not the biggest, you know, you're not locked in on the Premier League on Saturday and Sunday mornings and things like that. But when the World Cup comes and the U.S. is in it and they've got a chance to do something, you're excited. How much would it hurt as far as soccer goes moving forward, when you're trying to continue to grow the game, if they don't get the job done against Bosnia and Herzegovina?
3: I know, that's what I'm saying. It would probably hurt a little bit. Now, what I will say is the attendance at these venues has probably been nuts. I mean, I'm from outside of Philadelphia, and, you know, the tickets to get in, even this round, I mean, $2,000 cheapest to get in. I'm like, that is more expensive than any Eagles game I can ever remember. And they've hosted NFC championship games multiple times there in my lifetime. And that's more than I thought. So I think it would help grow the game tremendously, because, you know, when I was growing up, that was the main, you know, stuff when it comes to soccer that I would watch. I mean, the 2006 World Cup was the first one I really remember. I watched like all those matches, and that's what really kind of keeps me interested. And I think it's all about those impressionable ages, Jude, when you're young. And that's when you're really passionate about a sports. When you get into it, when you're a really young kid, and you just kind of stick with it for those years. It's hard to get into a sport, you know, when you're a little bit older. I really believe that. So imagine all these kids that are so impressionable right now watching this. If the U.S. gets a big win tonight, I mean, that would go a really, really long way. I will say, I've enjoyed a lot of the other storylines with the World Cup. Cape Verde, am I pronouncing that right? Yes. I feel like I always mess that up. Did I get that
2: sounds,
3: one right?
2: Sounds right to me. I mean, there's sometimes Cabo Verde.
3: There we go. That's it. But their storyline, I remember I was on a flight watching their match against Spain, and their, you know, their keeper and their tiny, you know, tiny country. I mean, finishing that game against Spain with a draw. I mean, that was amazing. I've been following, obviously, their journey. You know, Mbappe, what he's been doing has been insane. If Messi's, you know, playing, it's appointment television for me. So Yeah, I mean, I've loved it. I think this year it's been great. The crowds have been great. There's so much intrigue around, you know, the U.S. for it. But, yeah, I do agree with you that obviously the U.S. making a deep run here would be very huge for the future of it.
2: Most of the powers, right, they've delivered. Obviously surprising with what happened to Germany, but you have the powers advancing in this tournament with great players showing up on the main stage. And at the same time, people were concerned about expanding to 48 as far as the cup goes. Were you thinning out the tournament too much? And for the most part, that's proven to be the exact opposite, because it is everybody in the world playing this sport. And we've seen at times little countries like Iceland a couple of Euros ago shocking everybody and going on a big run. You only need to come up with 11 or 12 really good players to play together at a given time in a sport that is more complicated to the average eye than it appears, right? There's so much more strategy with the movement that goes into it. But if you're a team that plays together, you can do damage in a given tournament. And I think that makes these things a lot of fun. And again, I'll say for the U.S., flipping from a team that's trying to be that type of team to being one that's proving it's top 15, maybe top 10 in the world, and in the right tournament can make a run. Two very different things. And oh, by the way, Canada and Mexico have already advanced and won their first knockout games, the co-hosts of this tournament. So the U.S. needs to find a way as far as sticking around here and moving on to face Senegal. We thought, nope, they were up 2-0 late in the second half against Belgium. Belgium roars back to force the added time, the extra 30 minutes, and the latest World Cup goal ever in the run of play scored over the 120-minute mark due to a penalty that was given controversially. It had to go to VAR, but most observers agree that the call was right, and Belgium scores from the spot, and they're a top 10 ranked team in the world. So that a tough team awaiting the U.S. if they can win tonight. And John, as we wrap up here, we look ahead, big day when you talk about July 1st, not only for Bobby Bonilla and his great deal with the New York Mets that we always joke about, but for Louisiana Tech coming home to the Sun Belt after all these years. That's an intriguing story to me, because La Tech thought that they were better than the Sun Belt for so very long and spent a lot of money being a member of the WAC and being a vagabond in other conferences trying to prove that they were a national program and a national brand. And when it all ended up, they needed to go behind the scenes and be politically nice with rivals like ULM and UL Lafayette. And here they are in the Sun Belt again, a good regional league where they belong. And I know the Sun Belt's really happy to have another solid brand that fits what I think is their blueprint for success and their growth the last couple decades.
3: Yeah, no, this was, I mean, it just made too much sense, right? Like that was the thing with this. So to see this kind of finally go through, I mean, it's almost too perfect, and it makes you wonder, you know, how come it wasn't sooner. But no, I thought that was great to see. I'm a big fan of Sonny Cumbie with Louisiana Tech. I think he runs a good program over there, so I think that's good as well. And look, man, it was great to see. And something else alongside the Bobby Bonilla day, where I was even wondering, like, does Schefter have, like, I saw Schefter post about that too. I wonder if he just has like a scheduled tweet every year to do that on July 1st at a certain time, because like it's not like anything's going to change from it each year.
2: Yeah, no, and it's funny because I always bring it up to a good friend Emmanuel Pepas, the baseball voice of the Privateers here on the Ticket, a huge Mets fan, and he always said, you know, we have a deal like that with Brett Saberhagen too, but nobody ever talks about that. There are some of these deals floating around with these deferred payments, but the Bonilla one is always interesting because, of course, we know things didn't go well with the Mets, and you know what's funny? The fact that the franchise victimized by Bernie Madoff when that deal was made, the ownership group, that deal winds up, when you think about it from an interest perspective, being very pro-Mets. So they won that deal, and everybody still looks at them as a loser.
3: I think they've just been such a punching bag over the years that, you know, like if the Yankees did something like that, they would not even remotely get the same amount of flack that the Mets have.
2: That's exactly right. And what are we seeing with the Dodgers with all these deals they're doing? You know, that the Dodgers and what they're doing right now, a bigger reason why I think we're going to miss some baseball next year and maybe a lot of it with a lockout, because there's a difference between haves and have-nots, and then there's a ridiculous concept of being overspent to a level that in American sports – the fan base isn't going to buy. Speaking of and bringing it full circle, talking about soccer and how fans will pull for their smaller club and the little engine that could and put up with it because they'll embrace that underdog role. We're used to parity here in American sports. Yeah. And if it ain't there, fans aren't going to be happy.
3: Right. And you know what, though? Like, it's kind of tough with the Dodgers thing, too, because – I don't know. Like, they're spending their money. They're spending it wisely. They have their own kind of homegrown talent. And it's kind of tough because, like, I get it. Like, the impact it's had on the game is bad because, you know, a lot of these other teams aren't spending that much. But at the end of the day, I mean, they're really just spending their money and just trying to be competitive to win at all costs. But the fact that we basically know that Tarek Skubal or Paul Skenes are going to end up with the Dodgers or the Yankees, I do think that that's a problem. So I really hope they can meet somewhere in the middle. But, you know, the players and the owners with these new CBAs and the MLB, that's where it gets, like, nastier than any sport I can remember. I mean, the NBA starting the season a little late on Christmas Day in 2012 or 2011, I think it was. Okay, that's probably the nastiest I've ever seen that get. But these deals with the MLB, they just get brutal. So I hope it leads to teams spending more money, but it sounds like these owners want a salary cap, and these players will not budget that.
2: Yeah, the owners are asking for the moon and dealing with changes to the draft and everything across the board here. I think shooting for the moon here, if you're Rob Manfred, the commissioner, and those owners hoping to reach the stars, but hopefully the stars are a reasonable target and we don't have MLB start to blow more of its recent goodwill. Final question, John Slokoff, WGNO Sports. Is it barbecue, crawfish boil, or beach? Big holiday plans.
3: It's probably going to end up being a barbecue. Isn't crawfish season kind of over? I'm not from Louisiana, so I'm not quite sure when the cutoff date is.
2: You know, you should have a barbecue, but I know that people are crafty when it comes to their love of trying to make crawfish boils happen. I'm anticipating it being a barbecue day with the people I've talked to so far because, I don't know, my skin and the beach, you know.
3: I love the beach,
2: moderation.
3: Man. I do love the beach.
2: I do
3: say,
2: too.
3: I will say all three of those options are amazing, but I just think that the barbecue is probably the most likely for this year. But I grew up on the Northeast, so, you know, the beach was probably kind of neck and neck with that one. Not many crawfish boils in the Northeast. I know you might be stunned to learn.
2: Yeah, I know. Shocking. Well, what like no like crab boil or something like that, or crab bake, right? Is that what it is? A clam bake. That's what it is. See, I had to figure it out. See, I have no experience with that. John, thanks for joining us, my friend. Tell the folks out there how they can follow you on social media and anything you got going on at WGNO.
3: Yeah, every night at 6 and 10 on in our newscast, we cover all sports in the area, so you can watch it there. 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You can watch it there. And then Wednesday nights, we just started the show a couple weeks ago, Black and Gold Weekly on CTV that you can access on the WGNO Plus app. It's myself and Richie Mills talking Saints every week. So tonight, you know, you can go check that out, and we'll have all of it for you.
2: No shortage of content, no shortage of great thoughts. John, my friend, thank you very much, and happy 4th of July.
3: You too, Jude. I'll see you soon.
2: He's fantastic. John Sokoloff, WGNO Sports, a great team over there at our ABC affiliate. Again, I'm Jude Young. This is Ticket Tonight. 504-438-1067 is the number. 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
17: 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But if you log off, take a step back from all the hype, you'll find that the actual keys to a longer, healthier life are hiding in plain sight. There are four of them. Number one, nutrition. The Mediterranean diet really is the gold standard. Number two, exercise. You should be getting 150 minutes of moderate intensity exercise or 75 minutes of vigorous intensity exercise every week, plus strength training and stretching. Number three, sleep. 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You should be getting 7 to 9 hours a night. And finally, number four, often gets forgotten, socialization. 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I'm Dr. Sanjay Gupta, helping you live a better life.

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1: 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You might want it on the beach somewhere at a barbecue or watching fireworks, right? Keep up with the World Cup, little Fox Sports Radio. And again, USA and Bosnia and Herzegovina kicking off in their knockout matchup at the top of the hour, but you can stick around here for updates on that and more with Deke Bellavia, the Big Chief, the Deke Show, coming at you again from 7 to 8 p.m. News today involving a couple of great former LSU pitchers. They were great at LSU. They're great right now in the minor leagues, and the dynamic duo of Kate Anderson and Anthony Ianson, who pitched the Tigers to the national championship just a year ago. Well, they're rocketing their way through the minors already. Of course, Anderson, the lefty out of St. Paul's, third overall pick by the Mariners. And I don't think there's anybody in minor league baseball is pitching better than him. He's in the Texas League right now. 8-0, 1.22 ERA. Made 13 starts, 66 and two-thirds innings. Get this, 37 hits allowed. Strikeout to walk ratio, 99 to 10. I mean, he's going to be in the big leagues. And heck, the Mariners, who are underachieving like pretty much anybody that's decent in the American League right now, Mariners trying to repeat as AL West champions. Who's to say Anderson can't help them soon? It's possible. I don't think the Boston Red Sox are going to be rushing Ianson, but he was a third round pick who's certainly paying off so far. He's been fantastic. 2-0, 1.07 ERA in 12 starts. Now, he's gone just 50 and two-thirds innings. So they're managing him like you normally see in the minors with guys not being stretched out too far. That's typical. Starters going five innings. Only 25 hits allowed, six earned runs. Cade, 64 strikeouts in that 50 and two-thirds innings and walking just 19. The right-hander with that fantastic breaking ball. Both of them are going to be guys going to the show. And if you want to get an update on all of the local products from high schools and colleges in Southeast Louisiana, we provide them every single month at CrescentCitySports.com. Right at the start of the month, recapping through the previous month, the season so far for folks like Gage Jump, another excellent LSU pitcher. He was one and done like Ianson, and he wasn't on a championship team, but the lefty is killing it with the A's. 2.93 ERA and seven starts so far. I saw him wipe out my beloved Houston Astros along the way. But check out the stats with some player notes on the latest Hometown Heroes article, talking about everybody all the way down to independent league baseball. Available to you on CrescentCitySports.com as well. And we'll follow up a little bit about what we were talking about, the conversation with John Sokoloff a little earlier and concerns about Major League Baseball, and will their negotiations with the union lead to an extended lockout, maybe even a lost season with all the demands that are coming out. And I mentioned the idea of shooting for the moon to reach the stars, asking for a lot of different things, and getting a feel for maybe the owners are thinking we can get quite a number of concessions and maybe not get as far as a salary cap, but other ways to save money. And I think the big one is what they're looking to do with minor league baseball. And we talked about those reports coming out in June and the idea of how that's going to help college baseball if they pull it off, the idea of not drafting guys out of high school in the U.S. anymore. And they have to go to college or junior college for a couple of years, saving money on that development. And there's some blowback behind the scenes. Folks in development in baseball saying that we're neglecting the players at this point. I think they're going to get what they want draft-wise, because this is usually what happens in negotiations between leagues and unions. Because it makes perfect sense. The unions are made up of veteran players. And they want to see the guys coming into baseball earn their money. And they're already earning their money. And they want more of the pie that they're getting moving forward. Now, not all of them are thinking from such self-first. I'm not going to call it selfish, but self-first perspective, because they've been where these younger players that are going to be coming up have been, and they want to set the stage fairly for them. But they also want there to be a process so that these players do earn the significant money that they make by getting it done in the majors, not being and having so many bonus babies. If you cut down to 12 rounds and you have guys who have at least done it on the college level enough to really make you think, and it will be a boosted college level, so those numbers will mean something, those results will mean something, and they wind up getting those bonuses, and you see your Cade Andersons and Anthony Ionsons get it done in a couple of years, you're excited to draft them high and give them good money. And you don't need to manipulate. And you need to slot those salaries as well and not have manipulation where you're having these teams draft later guys who slipped for different reasons and then allocate that pool money. See, if the teams are willing to do that and there's going to be more money coming from the, you know, the framework of the deal when it comes to the big TV contract and whatnot, where you're splitting it and the players are getting their fair share and they're getting more of their fair share and the owners are keeping half of that money, you're not overspending on the guessing game of young prospects, I'm all for that. And I like the idea of why not let the college level that is spending all this money on NIL now, let the college level, as it eventually will figure out the way to not make it essentially one-year contracts and guys moving along all the time, whether it's this 5-5 proposal holds up or something happens in Congress, it's going to stabilize at some point. And players are going to stay with teams multiple years. And they're going to be able to develop so that if you're in Major League Baseball, you're not doing the minor league thing that you've cut back on, that you've had to deal with the injury risk that comes with it. And let that happen on the college level. It's smart for baseball. Even though it's expensive for the college level, it also boosts the quality of their game. It will boost the eyes on their game over time, too, and everybody wins. Works in football, always has. And it still sort of works in basketball, even though smaller pool, smaller roster, availability in the NBA, but it works in basketball on other levels around the world, giving players the opportunities to shine and develop as college players and have careers around the world. That's great. Works in that sport. Can certainly work in baseball if they get it right. Because in the end, if they blow a season and they lose the goodwill of the fans, fans may not come back. This is another stretch where the country hosting a World Cup, MLS, soccer, can make more inroads. And they're sort of fighting over the same demographics and fan base when you really think about it. Don't have to go into it, but when you really think about it, it's the core that you're looking for. Food for thought. Barbecue. Fourth of July. Yeah, bringing that up earlier in the show was a mistake. I'm getting hungry. Hopefully I'm not making Rudy hungry, too. My fantastic producer, Rudy Dixon, who's got to work till 8. I only got to work till 7 here on Ticket Tonight. 504-438-1067 is the number. Talk or text to us anytime. 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Jude Young back with you with a little more on Ticket Tonight after this.
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14: I'm feeling lucky to have my college-age kids home with me for a few weeks this summer. And one of the things I know we're going to be talking about, AI. I've started to use it more often at the hospital to get fresh takes on patient problems that I'm trying to solve. And for my girls, well, I know that they are navigating college now with these new powerful tools. Something, frankly, that you and I couldn't have even imagined when we were in school. But while it may be tempting to outsource your studying and your work to these large language models, I beg you not to. And that's because AI chatbots tend to reproduce what researchers call weird viewpoints. That's an acronym: Western, Educated, Industrialized, Rich, and Democratic. Look, AI isn't going away. And admittedly, it can be a really powerful tool. But you don't want it doing your thinking for you. I'm Dr. Sanjay Gupta, helping you live a better life.
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1: And you can text that line as well as call. And our good friend Emil has done that and says, reminder to Jude, that's me. Katie's has good ribs. Katie's has good everything. Chef Scott Craig is my pal, and he is the best. You name it, he makes it. You'll love it. And it's steak tonight, by the way, at Katie's, which you would know if you follow Eric Asher's program from 4 to 6 every day. And Chef Scott, normally a guest on the program, a huge sports fan as well. And, I mean, we're talking ribs right now. That brings up the great debate, the idea of it's not easy, but you can typically find good beef ribs. But if you can go someplace where they can make pork ribs the right way, just melts off, it melts in your mouth the right way.

would have never guessed, as Texas State looks to join the big boys or the bigger boys, as they left the Sun Belt, so Louisiana Tech officially joining today wound up filling that vacancy, because the Bobcats are on their way to the new Pac-12, and they go there with, on average, the biggest offensive line in the FBS. 337 plus pounds per starter. Those are some big old Bobcats. And it's interesting, look at the top four. It's not the big schools. It's Texas State, Syracuse, San Diego State, UAB. It's not the usual suspects. Even after that, Mississippi State and Kentucky, before you see an Oregon pop up. Colorado, Michigan State, Florida State comes in at number 10. You're not seeing Georgia, Alabama, Texas, LSU, Michigan, Ohio State. Really interesting. Smaller, quicker offensive lines. That's what Tulane's going for. Based on the listed rosters for the upcoming season, the Green Wave, the smallest offensive line, average pounds per man, 288. What? Isn't that crazy? We're going in that direction. And none of the top five are service academies like you're used to seeing. None of the top five. Well, actually, one of the top five is a Power Four school, and it is Wake Forest at number three. But it's interesting how that works out. We got bigger and bigger, and now in this fast-paced world of spread offenses and how many snaps can you get off in a given game and how movement skills are so important, because you're spreading defenses out and you're spreading yourself out. You got to have guys who can move, who can get to the second level. Tulane going with smaller and quicker more than any school in the country. And they're going to be a team built on the running game and defense, as we've talked about quite a bit here on the Ticket. So I find that fascinating. And yet, the SEC still has the biggest average offensive lines overall, nearly 6'5", 318 pounds. You can check out all the schools. But here's another interesting point. In Louisiana, the FBS schools, the Raging Cajuns, those La Tech Bulldogs, and ULM both have bigger offensive lines than LSU and Tulane. Let's see if the Tigers and the Green Wave can still run the rock, handle the bull rush, have good offenses this year. Smaller and quicker, better? We're going to find out. Back to wrap things up on Ticket tonight, 504-438-1067. 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
1: We will tune in see in moments whether the U.S. men's national team could advance to the round of 16 as they are in Santa Clara, ready to take on Bosnia-Herzegovina, the kickoff coming up in moments. And we'll talk more about that tomorrow night, the next edition of Ticket Tonight at 6 p.m. I want to thank our guest, John Sokoloff of WGNO Sports. 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It is the Deke Show. We're not going on holiday just yet. 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
0: 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Ticket Tonight was also presented by the Allstate Sugar Bowl, representing the best of amateur athletics. Ticket Tonight was also brought to you by Lamarck Ford and Lamarck Lincoln in Kenner, Bergeron Automotive in Metairie, by LifeGate Church in Metairie, by Premier Automotive, with locations throughout 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